0: Price here on Fox Sports Radio on a Fox Sports Football Saturday. And Alex, we were just talking about it. It's a New York Jet. It's a good time to be a New York Jet. Better than it's been in a long time.
1: Oh, yeah.
0: You look at it, and okay, all right, I'll admit it. Maybe the Packers are the worst team in football. Maybe. Okay? Maybe they're the worst team in football. This Jets team should be 2-0. The Packers, when they played that game, had more penalty yards. They only got like 50 more offensive yards than they had penalty yards. Should have been a game they won. Aaron Glenn made a rough decision, in my estimation, in the late game stages of that thing that really, if it didn't cost them the game, it really hurt their ability to go ahead and win it. But I'll say this. This Lions team, again, overtime loss to the Saints.
2: I know.
0: Loss to the Bills. That one you try to, when you're looking at the schedule, you see it's opening of Highmark Stadium. You kind of write that one off. We call it in the NBA a schedule loss. There's not enough schedule losses in the NFL to have more than one of those.
1: No, and also I got one for you in this matchup. Does this matter that Campbell's 5-1 straight up and 4-2 covering versus a coach that he has employed or worked for
0: against his
1: coach? Does it have any merit?
0: I think very little.
1: Okay,
0: because that Lions defense is still coming with him. You know what I'm saying? If you were telling me that Dan Campbell might play defensive tackle, it might be a different story. That Lions defense has been bad. And I'm not saying they need to fire Kelvin Shepard or make a different decision, but that Lions defense has been injured and bad since Aaron Glenn became the coach of the New York Jets. Everybody keeps talking about how, Dan Campbell sure does miss Ben Johnson. Look. The offense may not look as spectacular as it once did under Ben Johnson. Maybe they're not, they went from the best offense to the league to the fifth best offense in the league. Well, guess what? The fifth best offense in the league can win the Super Bowl every year. But you know what they can't win it with? The worst defense by like almost literally the worst defense. If you can't get at least a 15th or so defense in this league, you can't win. That's the problem.
1: Absolutely. By the way, we only have a couple minutes before we're off air. Can we talk about Lincoln Riley's USC Trojans with a roughing the passer, and they were going to get the ball back in a tie game? They lost the game. The story is now Dylan, the backup, and what Dan Lanning just pulled off.
0: This is masterclass by Dan Lanning, which has
1: masterclass
0: been aided, and aided by just dumb plays by USC's defense.
1: I mean, how about Rob Parker's soundbite coming back on Fox Sports Radio, The Odd Couple, talking about Lincoln Riley being overhyped and coming to USC to win championships? I mean, give me a signature win on our signature sign-off for this guy.
0: It's not happening today.
1: Oh, my goodness. What a low moment for USC football.
0: They're going to lose this game by 2 scores.
1: Score, it's not going to look competitive. The UCLA Bruins, and we have to sit here and be honest, are the team to beat in town right now. I'm sorry. This game was that big of a tell. The 30-1 to win the Big Ten, UCLA Bruins, mark my words, have more than a shot in Eugene, Oregon in 2 weeks. I can't wait to be talking with you on that
0: honestly,
1: Saturday.
0: I might be investing in UCLA to make the playoff.
1: It's not that far fetched when you look at the schedule.
0: Somebody's
1: got to hit the button.
0: And Ohio State for sure. That we know was a lock. The rest of these, USC, Oregon, who knows? Oregon just a big bounce back moment here. A 4th-and-3 call is going to be bonkers. I know Aaron Torres and Jason Martin will be all over it as Oregon converts that, gets a first down. The best college football wrap-up show in America coming up next. We are Fox Sports.
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7: 20th-ranked Oregon has scored two touchdowns in the fourth quarter, now leads at number 12 USC, 41-27, just over 2 minutes to go in that game. Easy wins in the top 10 for Georgia, Notre Dame, for Miami, and Alabama. Number one Texas won at Tennessee today, 20-17. And Florida at home beat number four Ole Miss, 52-28. Wisconsin got two touchdown passes in the last 3.5 minutes to win at 13th-ranked Penn State, 24-20. Wake Forest won at Louisville. Iowa won on a last-second TD at Michigan. Currently about 2 minutes to go. Mississippi State has tied up Missouri 24-all. Number 22 SMU, early third quarter, only leads Missouri.

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6: Major League Baseball's regular season ends tomorrow. It looks like Houston and Texas will go to the final day tied for first in the AL West. Houston is winning right now 11-2 at the A's in the eighth. Texas already won. The Padres have clinched home field for the wild card series next week with the win, and that's three straight years in the playoffs for San Diego. A win 10-7 over Arizona, snapping the Diamondbacks' six-game winning streak. Both Philly and Arizona lost. Cleveland won. White Sox lost. Cleveland takes the AL Central. To late night college football, number 22 SMU, now up 28-18 over Missouri State with about 5.5 minutes to go. Number 1 Texas won at Tennessee 20-17. Arch Manning was sacked 6 times. Florida at home beat number 4 Ole Miss 52-28. LSU ranked 10th, dominated Texas A&M 35-6. Oregon won at USC. I'm Steve DeSagan.
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10: You need to know.
11: In late night college football, Stanford at home has just tied Georgia Tech mid third quarter 20-20. And on Fox TV early in the third, Minnesota still leads at Washington 21-10. Number one ranked Texas was a winner at Tennessee today 20-17, although Arch Manning was sacked six times. Florida at home demolished number four Ole Miss 52-28. LSU ranked 10th got a home win of 35-6 against Texas A&M. Oregon won at USC 41-27, although Oregon QB Dante Moore was taken by ambulance to a local hospital after an illegal hit to his helmet. Wisconsin, with two touchdown passes in the last 3.5 minutes, won at Penn State 24-20. Wake Forest upset Louisville. Iowa scored on the final play to win 20-19 at Michigan. Mississippi State beat Missouri. Baseball's regular season ends Sunday. Texas and Houston each won. They're still tied for first in the AL West. I'm Steve DeSager.
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12: 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We are live here at 1 a.m. Eastern Time, Fox Sports Radio Studios. We're on for another hour, taking you up till 2 a.m. Eastern. Mike Harmon will follow us. Cannot wait to hear what Mike has to say about a busy Saturday in college football, a preview of Sunday, and of course, Mike is our fantasy guru, so make sure that you're plugged in because he's going to have plenty of fantasy advice sprinkled in throughout the show. J-Mart, another great Saturday of college football as the Sager

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10: And here's what you need to know.
11: In college football Saturday, number one Texas was a winner at Tennessee, 20-17. The Longhorns defense had 10 sacks. Florida at home beat up number four Mississippi, 52-28. Jaden Baugh, 142 yards rushing and three scores. For seventh-ranked Ohio State, Jeremiah Smith, four touchdown receptions in a win over Illinois, 42-19. Easy wins in the top 10 for Georgia and Notre Dame, for Miami and Alabama, and 10th-ranked LSU beat Texas A&M, 35-6. Oregon won at USC. Wisconsin upset Penn State. Wake Forest won at Louisville. Iowa got a 20-19 victory at Michigan on a touchdown pass on the final play. And Mississippi State, with two touchdowns in the fourth quarter, beat Missouri in a top 25 matchup, 31-24. Baseball's regular season ends Sunday. Texas and Houston each one Saturday. Still tied for first in the AL West. I'm Steve DeSager.
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12: Hey, greetings and welcome in. Thanks for staying up with us, getting up with us, whatever the case may be. We appreciate you sitting a spell, hanging out with us here late on a Saturday night into Sunday morning as we get ready for another week of NFL action. Week three already is underway. We'll have some of the Packers-Falcons fallout a little bit later on in the hour. A lot of college football throughout the night because, well, we got some grand stories, some bad moments, all of that to swirl through. I'm Mike Harmon. You hear me weeknight 7 to 11 Pacific alongside Jason Smith, the longstanding battle that we have back and forth of our respective teams. He's a New York guy. I am a Chicago guy. Northwestern last night, I lived and died a thousand deaths as Northwestern falls to Indiana 29-23. But who would think that that was just the beginning of what became a very chaotic Saturday across the Big Ten with some late second heroics. We'll get into all that as we roll. Several games still underway, which is very odd here on a late Saturday night, West Coast time. We got Air Force and Nevada. They're in double.

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11: From the Kelloland Live Doppler Storm Center.
12: Cloudy skies will remain during the overnight hours. Areas of fog developing by daybreak will fall close to 60 degrees for an overnight low with a light south wind. Sunday will feature a slow decrease in cloud cover. Remember, areas of fog in the morning. We'll have a high temperature of 71 with a light east wind. From the Kelloland Live Doppler HD Storm Center, I'm Scott Munt.
13: What is next? How do you move forward? What do we do? Like, we do this all the time. But sometimes there's only so many ways you can cut up an onion. This injury by Jackson Dart, it sucks. The Giants had so many hopes coming into the season. Dart's one of the best young quarterbacks in the game, right? He gets hurt. He's out for the year week two. It sucks. There's no one riding to the rescue. No backups are going to get traded to the Giants. They're not going to suddenly find a guy. Oh, look at this. CFL MVP. Is that? No, it's Jameis Winston, and then maybe it's another veteran somewhere who's a body. That's the Giants the rest of the season. So suck it up, put on a helmet, and get back to work. Because that's where you're at. Jameis Winston will get the one reps. You know he's dynamic. He's not going to be a guy that holds on to the football. They're going to be a running team. It's going to be an adventure. The Giants can stay in contention. They have a talented roster. but now it's get back to work. No one is riding to the rescue, right? This is where Harbaugh's in that room. He closes the door, says, hey, you know, J.J. McCarthy's not walking through that door. Not like you want him. Mac Jones is not walking through that door, right? That's not happening. No one is walking through this door to help us. We now have to get to work. This is how we solve it with what is going on right now. These guys in this locker room, that's where the story is.
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6: And here's what you need to know.
7: In college football Saturday, number one Texas was a winner at Tennessee 20-17. The Longhorns defense had 10 sacks. Florida at home beat up number four Mississippi 52-28. Jaden Baugh 142 yards rushing in three scores. For seventh ranked Ohio State, Jeremiah Smith, four touchdown receptions in a win over Illinois 42-19. Easy wins in the top 10 for Georgia and Notre Dame, for Miami and Alabama, and 10th ranked LSU beat Texas A&M 35-6. Oregon won at USC. Wisconsin upset Penn State. Wake Forest won at Louisville. Iowa got a 20-19 victory at Michigan on a touchdown pass on the final play. And Mississippi State, with two touchdowns in the fourth quarter, beat Missouri in a top 25 matchup 31-24. Baseball's regular season ends Sunday. Texas and Houston each won Saturday. Still tied for first in the AL West. I'm Steve DeSager.
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8: Greetings, welcome in. Second half of the show as we're here, Fox Sports Late Night. Thanks for hanging out with me. I'm Mike Harmon. Pleased to be with you as we traverse an early Sunday morning together. However, wherever you're listening, all our affiliates nationwide, the iHeartRadio app, or maybe even that little voice in your head as I permeate deep into your brain. We appreciate you being part of the show. Mark and Emmy making me sound so pretty. Thanks for Brandon stopping in last hour to talk some fantasy football. Coming up in 20 minutes, we'll talk financial malfeasance. And no, we're not going to talk about the extra dessert or extra drink you ordered, or maybe that extra shipment from Amazon that you're hoping gets there at just the right time of day so you can sneak it in. All of those things, we'll do that. But it relates to football. Yes, a big 114 out of 115 counts. Yeah, you'll want to hear that. That's fun stuff. But week three of the NFL is upon us. One game already in the books. We broke it down earlier. Atlanta in Green Bay in a big way. That for the Packers swirling right now. They got that week two win, the gift from the Jets to keep them from falling to 0-3. But all of the things are wrong in Green Bay land. Inability to run the football. Look, Josh Jacobs, probably not coming back through that door anytime soon to help stabilize that run game. There was an order this week that that video will not remain secret. That will not be sealed. So eventually we'll see video from the allegations that came against him that had him on the commissioner's exempt list. So we're watching that and waiting on that word. But the offensive line struggling, Jordan Love struggled. We did all that. We covered that back in hour one. You'll be able to hear that in the podcast. But it's an interesting slate of game. We covered it a little bit in the fantasy realm. The Chargers and Buffalo. I live here in Los Angeles, and you know, the expectations here were that perhaps you'd have an all LA Super Bowl at SoFi Stadium come Valentine's Day. That's right, Valentine's Day. So make sure you get all those cards and flowers and everything purchased early. Get the reservations for the Saturday and do all your make goods because, well, you've got a Super Bowl date on Valentine's Day. But for the Chargers,

0: Hey, welcome back in. Closing up shop coming up in about 10 minutes from now. You got Andy Furman, Bucky Brooks rolling with us here into a Sunday morning, week three of your National Football League coming up. Great day of college football. A lot of fantastic finishes, some chaos. We literally had fights across the board. So it made for a big day. And now we get ready for an NFL slate. Has some premium matchups, some great back and forth, certainly in the debates. And I can already hear the talk from the SEC apologists and going after the Big Ten. The cannibalization, right? Teams winning on the road, winning in dramatic fashion down the stretch. We played you the Wisconsin game winner. We played you the Iowa game winner. All of that as it was a big day in college football. As we get really are now ramped full in to our college football slate for the NFL. We've got a game in Rio. That'll be in part of the late window as we go. And now it's... Well, let's do a little something to close out with some positivity, shall we?
1: Locker room squabbles, struggling teams, cheaters, and no-account owners. There's so much negativity in sports that it can ruin your day. But not Mike Harmon. He's here to shine a light on the good in sports with a simple mantra. Find your wins.
0: Now, a fan of the cinema, we talk a lot about movies and TV. I think I've been pretty good today. I've only made maybe 47 references to the WWE and WWF. Actually, no, I think we would hit the under on that this week as you go along. But I watch a lot of movies, watch a lot of TV shows. Big fan of the medium, known a lot of writers, folks that have produced some great TV and television. And we all love our sports movies, right? We love to encapsulate a lot of these big moments and say, well, that was kind of like this, or it might inspire a movie. Today we saw the final throws in the 21-year career of Justin Verlander. Tigers, Astros, Mets, Giants, debut all the way back in 2005, finished earlier today, age 43. And it read a little bit like a movie, the way it all ended, and I'll get to that in a moment. But here to set it up, I think it would have was appropriate to call out one of the great Detroit Tiger hurlers of all time, and that's Billy Chappell. Who's Billy Chappell? 1999, For Love of the Game, one of the Kevin Costner baseball movies. This is one that's maybe a little bit forgotten in the pantheon, doesn't get the love of Bull Durham and its comedic touches. And certainly when we talk about Field of Dreams. No, this was the third of those. And it's the end of a career of a guy named Billy Chappell. And he's looking to the history, looking to the records, and looking to close out a perfect game. And they hired the quintessential baseball voice to set the scene.
2: He isn't pitching against pinch hitters. He isn't pitching against the Yankees. He's pitching against time. He's pitching against the future, against age, and even when you think about his career, against ending. And tonight, I think he might be able to use that aching old arm one more time to push the sun back up in the sky and give us one more day of summer.
0: Give us that one more day of sunshine en route to a perfect game. They use Vin Scully, hired him, so he's bringing you along as he did on so many summer nights for Los Angeles and national audience alike. But today, Verlander finishes his career with the Tigers, and a thing that, because social media, I mean, let's call it what it is, it's great and it sucks at the same time. And I say that because they sent his daughter, right? He, his wife, Kate Upton, their daughter came out, to pull him from the game, give him a hug and send him into retirement. Little surprise moment. Normally, you know, skip pitching coach, whatever. Nope. Sent out his daughter. And on social media, people were mad. We've never had this. How dare you? You send a little girl out. It's like, dude, find a hug today. That's my goal, right? Today, find that hug, that guy, that woman, any of you that had that fleeting thought when you saw that video come out. Now, Justin Verlander, a couple of World Series titles, three Cy Youngs. 2011, he wins the MVP and the pitching triple crown, nine-time All-Star. Yes, there's some scandal involved. For the purpose of this segment, we're going positive. Damn it. We're going to stay with first ballot Hall of Famer and the greatness that was his career, and a cool moment where you can have your daughter come and pull you out and say you've been hooked. That's what it's all about. We went 1-0 today. Thanks for hanging out with us here, Fox Sports Late Night. My name's Mike Harmon. You can find me at Swollen Dome on Twitter and Instagram, at Harmon Rants in the fun and exciting world of TikTok, where we explore a little bit more. The I Want Your Flex podcast. I'll be back here at 7 o'clock on Monday night with Jason Smith. Bucky and Andy are next on Fox.
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14: In college football Saturday, number one Texas was a winner at Tennessee 20-17. The Longhorns defense had 10 sacks. Florida at home beat up number four Mississippi 52-28. Jaden Baugh 142 yards rushing and three scores. For seventh ranked Ohio State, Jeremiah Smith, four touchdown receptions in a win over Illinois 42-19. Easy wins in the top 10 for Georgia and Notre Dame, for Miami and Alabama, and 10th ranked LSU beat Texas A&M 35-6. Oregon won at USC, Wisconsin upset Penn State, Wake Forest won at Louisville, Iowa got a 20-19 victory at Michigan on a touchdown pass on the final play, and Mississippi State with two touchdowns in the fourth quarter beat Missouri in a top 25 matchup 31-24. Baseball's regular season ends Sunday, Texas and Houston each one Saturday, still tied for first in the AL West. I'm Steve DeSager.
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0: Now, you can find all these things, but Sheriff Milstead and I have talked a lot to our local media, every interview chance we get about the facts about what they do. And I think what's important for the listener to understand, not everybody has access to search this system, only our investigators and supervisors. There's a detailed audit that goes along with it. So if you choose to query this system, you have to put in the case number, you have to put in why you're doing it. We have our sense of review is also our administrator reviews it biweekly. Our professional standards reviews it. We audit the auditor, so to speak, right? So there's so many layers. The fastest way to get yourself in trouble in either the Minnehaha County Sheriff's Office or Sioux Falls Police Department is misuse this system. And that's not something the officers are going to do, because I'm going to tell you, a lot of the Big Brother commentary, right? There isn't more freedom-loving people out there than your police officers. But when they see the value of this system and see it implemented, my people can't stop raving enough about how this has changed the game for them and how it's been able to have them catch them and hold people accountable and do it at a much more efficient fashion. We're taking hundreds of hours in investigative work. We had a recent shooting case where a guy was running down the street firing a gun. Within 10 minutes of working on the system, not only had we identified the car, we had an officer behind it making contact with it. It was that quick. This would have taken us 10, 20, or 30 hours, or maybe never, that we would have been able to hold that person accountable. So we're seeing great policy, great leadership, great officers use this system in a way that is maximizing it for public safety. And ultimately, as administrators, Sheriff Milstead and I will tell you, it's our job to make decisions that benefit public safety for our community, and that's what we're doing with this system.
1: Does that put more of a load on the officers because you're getting more things coming in?
2: It does and it doesn't. Quite frankly, it's such valuable information that comes in. And the example would be an Alzheimer's patient or someone with dementia that is missing somewhere in South Dakota, and they enter that any place that vehicle travels through and that camera's there. It'll send an alert to the officers in the area to say, hey, there's this individual there. Well, if you're a family member of that individual or the family member of a recent kidnapping apprehension that occurred, they thought this individual that had kidnapped a young teen, a female, they thought the individual was clear out on the northwest part of the U.S., and it hit a flock camera out in the Aurora County area, and they were able to apprehend and rescue this lady, and that was just recently.
1: Does the state troopers tie in with the interstates, any cameras?
2: So absolutely. And, you know, here's a few things, you know, when this thing flooded social media, of course, even some of the local media stations were covering wrongdoings done by officers that didn't even really indicate. But if you looked, it was like a three-officer department in North Carolina or some other, you know, it's not even something that's happening in South Dakota. In South Dakota, if you want to get fired as a police officer and likely criminally charged, misuse the system, because that's what we have in place to do to handle with somebody that would misuse it. These cameras do not record live video. Some people, you know, the misinformation says it does. They don't capture your cell phone data. They don't use facial recognition. It takes a picture of your back plate on your car. They don't do traffic enforcement or speed enforcement. They don't provide data to the third parties. The data that comes through those flock cameras is owned by the agency that has the cameras. And we set our deletion time so that we know when we dump the records, and we can't go back and say, hey, that was 15 days ago. If we shut ours down at 14 days, can you go back and check on this car on day 15? And they'll say no. They can't do it. It's our data. We own it. They don't sell it. And it's targeting criminals. I will tell you something. Criminals hate. They hate ALPR systems. Now, there's some good God-fearing conservative and liberal people in South Dakota that don't like them. But, you know, when I was faced with, you know, this flood of information and a lot of misinformation, I had a choice to make, right? I could take the easy way out. Look, I'm about done with my job. I've been here 53 years. We have a new sheriff elected coming up towards the end of this year. I know Josh Phillips is going to do a great job. I could have paused the use of flock cameras until the legislature addresses the issue. I would not be able to sleep at night had I done that.

0: spent 29 years as a sheriff trying to do what's right for the people. This technology is catching evildoers, catching criminals, catching murderers, catching rapists. And this system is I would not pause this or discontinue its use just to try to take the heat off. I'm just not willing to do that.
1: And you look at it here, we got over 70 years of law enforcement experience. I mean, the most of it's Milstead's, I'll be honest. I'm only over 20, right? But you got two people who are out there like, you know, this is what we see and this is how it is. And I want to just, for the listeners, I think it's important to know because I think this has got lost in the shuffle. We first implemented this technology January 25, we went to council. January 25, we did an informational. January 25, we invited the media into our real-time information center. We told the media exactly what we were doing, how we were doing it, gave them a behind-the-scenes view. It was not even on the 10 o'clock news. The news cycle flushed out that quick. How come a year and a half later, this story got whipped into a frenzy? How come everybody's reporting on it? How come you can't get off your social media feed without getting bombarded with it? Well, one of the things is it has become and proven to be an incredible tool for law enforcement. Now, I don't know why it wants to be destabilized. I don't know why people want to question it for certain degrees. It makes a good news story. But why is it that it took a year and a half for anybody, even after our policy has been public facing the entire time? And I'm willing to have a conversation at any time. When I ask people who ask me tough questions, first thing I ask them is, have you read our policy? And they haven't, right? Because of this sensationalist news cycle. And again, so I just continue to say, people, let us show you the results. Lean into the trust that you have because we have earned your trust. Sheriff Milstead, the Sioux Falls Police Department, the Minnehaha County Sheriff's Office have a history of public safety's best interests. And we will and have proven time and time again if people misuse systems because we have a lot of other data that were available to us. If you misuse our data systems or do any of our systems, we hold you accountable. And that's what anybody expects from law enforcement. That's the number one expectation. And again, I think it's important that Sheriff Milstead and I and our agencies have a credible voice in this conversation, which for whatever reason, sometimes our voices are not even asked. I've had more interview requests on immigration than I've had on this technology, right? Which is just a unique thing that has taken place.
2: John Toombs, Sioux Falls Police Chief, and Mike Milstead, Minnehaha County Sheriff. We're getting into winter. We have a snowstorm. Is that going to affect these cameras? Snow piled up on the bumper?
1: What we found is that cold weather drains the batteries. Mm-hmm. They don't always take pictures in poor weather conditions because they are affected by the environment. So they don't even capture every plate that comes past them. South Dakota is the great limiter of all technology. I halfway joked, tasers only work 6 months a year here. Because heavy coats and winter coats defeat tasers. Right? So we're fighting the elements all the time up here when it comes to law enforcement.
2: Well, getting back to the fact that people have a misconception about them, I guess, in a sense, the license plate is all. It doesn't tell you what kind of car it is. It's not.
0: It's able to identify, or at least show a feature of the automobile. It's taking a picture of the back of the car to include the license plate, which it zones in on. The interesting thing, and the chief brought it up, but the amount of misinformation, in particular in social media. I mean, for some reason, the data center, anti-data center, and anti-flock kind of joined forces, it seemed like, somewhat. In fact, I saw a recent presentation in a meeting where someone said that they had evidence, video evidence, that a flock camera was near the proposed data center site, and now it has been taken down. Well, I plead guilty to that. The camera that was near the proposed data center was put up last year before we had any information had anything to do with the data center. It was a sheriff's office flock camera, and it's been taken down because it was vandalized and thrown into a cornfield. So if somebody has video evidence of that, hopefully it will show the criminal damaging the camera and throwing it into a cornfield because it had nothing to do with data center. And what it had in particular to do was trying to reduce crime and improve our chances of catching criminals who commit a crime in Sioux Falls and go to Brannon, or Brannon and come to Sioux Falls. That's the purpose of that camera that was at that location. And there is no conspiracy that it had a darn thing to do with data centers.
2: Do we have much vandalism?
1: You know, we've had people attempt. They haven't taken any of our cameras out of commission. They got one of the sheriffs, you know, and the reality is...
0: We got it back.
1: Yeah. And so the thing is that it's, as this fervor has pushed, right, and primarily you saw it on Reddit and Facebook and other media things, it has inspired people to do things, you know. And again, the irony is that they have the most intrusive piece of technology in their pocket while they do it, typically, or what they post about, which is your cell phone. Which is tracking all your data. People volunteer their information. And, of course, they'll say that I opted into that, right? But it's just a unique kind of section about how this is kind of pushed forward. But I can tell you, the results we get and the information that we're able to get is the same information that's available through law enforcement. And then again, I hear stuff like, oh, you can track me where I go to church and all this other stuff. Local law enforcement doesn't care. I think a lot of this is misplaced fear of the federal government from what they've looked at. Like, we simply care about doing things the right way and keeping our community safe. And this tool has proven to be a great, and it's a tool. It's an investigative tool. It's not out there solving crime. We're using it to solve crime and using it the right way.
2: So your data, is it just the numbers of the plate, or do you actually have a picture of the plate?
1: So there's a picture of the rear of the car mm-hmm. with the license plate. It doesn't capture the front because it's intentionally designed not to capture people. In fact, when we surveyed different vendors, the reason a lot of people went with Flock, it was the most minimally intrusive of all the other vendors that were out there. It also, its data security and what it had was the tightest, and its easy use was there. So it just gathers the back of the car. And even what we found is, like, for example, what I need to stop a car is reasonable suspicion. That's reasonable suspicion. So if I'm in the area and a blue Toyota RAV4 commits a crime, guess what? Under reasonable suspicion, if I find a blue Toyota RAV4 in the area, I can construct that into enough information with which to conduct a traffic stop. What this camera actually does is helps us refine which actually blue Toyota RAV4. Because I can tell you from experience in law enforcement, some people are in the wrong spot at the wrong time, and you end up stopping a car that matches the description that wasn't in the area. This investigative tool helps us differentiate which car. I don't know how many of you have ever got a new car. Like, I got a new car recently, 4 years ago. Didn't know how many of those cars were in town until I got that car. And then you start to see that blue Toyota RAV4 wherever you go. This actually helps us find the right person. It actually cuts down on misidentification and leads investigations into the proper direction.
2: Is it color or black and white?
1: It's color.
2: And what about dealer plates?
1: Well, that doesn't, like, a lot of times in law enforcement, the dealer plate doesn't do you much good.
2: What if you have an out of state license that has the same number?
1: Yep. And so everything's checked and verified. So even if you would get a hit, as an officer who would get notified of a hit, you have to go in and then if you find the car, you have to visually confirm it, rerun it through NCIC or through dispatch to confirm that that's the identity of the vehicle and that it's still stolen. We actually had one came through. It hit for a stolen vehicle out of Omaha. Well, in our confirmation process, we got a hold of the registered owner, determined that it had been reported stolen, but taken to a tow yard. The owner retrieved the vehicle without clearing it with the law enforcement agency, so it was still listed as a stolen vehicle. So we were actually able to stop a traffic stop from happening on what was listed as a stolen vehicle by the checks and balances and the way we use this system.
2: Yeah, the misinformation, there's a guy selling shirts that are camouflaged that says it will keep you from being identified.
0: Right.
2: Yeah. All kinds of things. A spray that you can spray on you.
1: Maybe I should start selling that
2: stuff. I think it's a Chinese conspiracy. Talking to Mike Milstead, meeting our county sheriff and adjourned to him, Sioux Falls police chief. I wanted to talk to you a little bit about another subject because a lot of people don't know that when you go to a concert at Leverett or Lifelight or in the past, this last summer, I'm not sure how far back, but you do have snipers on high ground.
1: So, yeah, it's a good thing that comes up. And here's the evolution of that. So in my previous role, I was lieutenant over SWAT. And what we recognized, if you were a student of the game and a student of what happens in the country, is that any place where a large amount of people gather, that becomes a vulnerable area or a vulnerable target, whether it's Las Vegas, Wisconsin, New Orleans, Dayton, Ohio. There's all these different documented cases where people gather. It becomes vulnerable for people who wish to do bad things and seek to do bad things. So we started back even pre-2020, putting resources in place, which were more cops and some of our SWAT cops who are specially trained to identify and respond to the worst case scenario. Now, we would talk about this as a role within our agency to be like, hey, I would rather be so prepared, right, that even if it didn't happen, I knew I had the right pieces in place to respond to the worst case scenario. Well, that's, we take a special approach towards, like, you think about Parade of Lights, 20, 25, 30,000 people in one spot. You think about Lifelight, which we had our SWAT team out recently, which caused some kerfuffle on somebody snapped a Facebook photo, right? They were upset that there was SWAT cops at that. You think about the Levitt, right? Mass gatherings of people. And these are our, like, security precautions. It's our job to think about what's the worst thing that could happen. And I can tell you as chief that I would rather have the assets in place to either respond, but more importantly, deter anybody who thinks that this is a soft, easy target to mess with. And that's why they're visible, so that people know, hey, the police are here. This is not something to be targeted or messed with, but we also have the right pieces in place. And at the end of the day, again, I think people want to know they're safe, especially safety is a top priority. And we're there to make sure that we have the assets in place to provide safety.
2: Well, knowing that makes me feel safer.
1: Yeah.
2: Mike, most of the fairgrounds, they had a curfew this year. We heard at the Minnesota State Fair where they were dealing with gangs and that type of thing. We see teen takeovers, that type of stuff. Like you say, anytime there's a large crowd, but the fairgrounds is your domain.
0: Right, and you know, I've worked the fair for 29 years, and before that as a traffic officer on the Sioux Falls PD. We've seen it change and evolve, but the key focus of the fair board and the fair and the county and the sheriff's office is safety, making sure the fair remains a family event and a safe event. Well, 5-6 years ago, we started seeing it kind of going downhill. We saw more and more wannabe gang members showing up. We saw people flashing signs. We saw some Facebook or Instagram photos of a kid standing. You could tell they were in the fairgrounds with a firearm. And we know, the chief and I know, that the number of youth carrying guns in this community has grown significantly, and the number of youth involved in gun crimes, crimes while they're armed, has grown significantly. So in response to that, and in, you know, meeting that objective to keep the fair a safe place, we've greatly increased the number of police officers and deputy sheriffs at that fair. It's really an island in itself, in that it's not within the city, mm-hmm. but the chief assigns officers, his school officers, who know all the kids in Sioux Falls Public Schools. They assist out with our deputies at the fairgrounds. And so we do. We do kind of very similar thing. We greatly increase our presence out there. We have both unmarked and marked units. High visibility. If you're on the midway in the evening, there's a lot of deputies, a lot of law enforcement, and that curfew has really helped. And that curfew has been enforced now for enough years that people know, hey, it's not the place that I can go drop my kids off at noon and let them hang out at the fair till midnight. We're very strict on the curfew. And we also, I mean, there used to be a day where it was totally free. You know, everybody comes free all day, and we became the biggest babysitters in the state. So they eliminated that. But the fair continues to be an extremely safe place. But it's because of, I think, you know, the processes and the policies that we've put in to respond to today's society. And that is having the presence, high visibility, high presence in case something goes wrong. Plan for the worst. And you know what we find? I've had incredible comments from people at the fair that are there at 9, 10 o'clock with their kids, and they feel safe there. And there's not groups of hoodlums or gangbangers that are hanging around looking for trouble. So I think it's, you know, well worth the effort and the added personnel that we put out there.
1: Yeah, I brought my kids to the fair this year. It's the first time we've been there in a while. And I got to give credit to the Minnehaha County Sheriff's Office and the supporting reserves and our police officers, because I watched our school cops, our SROs. They knew every kid they were talking to when they walked down the midway. And it was a good feel. It was a good to see law enforcement at a lot of presence. And again, we had some milkshakes and some cheese curds, and I had a good time at the fair.
0: And the police reserves out there, they're all volunteers. They're, mm-hmm. they're highly trained police reserves. They all volunteer their time, and they're on that fair fairgrounds with our officers every night, and they just do an incredible job.
1: Made a big difference.
2: Well, Chief, the city has a curfew, too, don't they?
1: Yeah, 11 o'clock? 11 o'clock. Even when I was in high school, like my dad, if I asked to stay out past 11, he would give me the business, and he said, you show me in the law where it says you can stay out past 11. And then he'd make sure I was back in the house by 11 o'clock.
2: I only got a couple minutes left, but I just want to bring it. Becky Rasmussen with Call to Freedom. She's gone from, you know, last 10 years to two or three people to now 28 on her staff for human trafficking. Are you seeing human trafficking in Sioux Falls? Again, when we talk large crowds.
1: So I've worked closely with Becky. I've been to about every breakfast since I've been chief, and we talk about this issue quite a bit. And I think Becky would tell you this too. The trafficking that you see isn't necessarily what you think of when pop culture gives us movies and does things, but it doesn't mean it's not happening. And one of the things we discover is that there's a familial trafficking. There's some things that take place with drugs where sometimes the victims don't realize till after the fact that they were trafficked. And that's why Call to Freedom's done such a good job. And we had this conversation a couple years ago. How much are we putting into education? How much are we talking to youth? That's one of the things you can never measure is the victims you prevented. And I think that's what Call to Freedom's done a really good job of doing, that youth education, that awareness piece, where I would say our young people, thanks to Call to Freedom and that work, are more aware of the human trafficking. I'll also tell you this, our young people are more aware of the dangers of fentanyl, thanks to Emily's Hope and Angela Kennecke's organization. So we look at nonprofits who are out there who are doing the work of preventing victims. And I think we as law enforcement want to make sure we give them the proper kudos because, again, law enforcement, if we're responding to a case, it means there's a victim and there's some lives that are shattered. So how much can we put into prevention? And we'll continue to say that.
2: Again, just got a minute left, but Mike, we remember when the city was 70,000 people or less. Now we get 7,000 people moving in every year. What's the biggest change you've seen in Sioux Falls?
0: I mean, Sioux Falls has had healthy growth. The population's increased by about 150,000 people, since I first put my uniform on. But I look at other communities that have grown, and some of them out of control. Sioux Falls has had a long history of good leadership in city government and county government, and we've had controlled growth. It's pretty rapid, but yeah. I think that we've had good growth, good industry, and other than the size of the community, we still are one of the safest places in America to live and raise your family.
2: We're going to have you back again because there's so many more things I think people would like to ask about. But Mike Milstead, Minnehaha County Sheriff, John Toombs, Sioux Falls Police Chief, I want to thank you for being with us on Forum.
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11: All right, good morning, everybody. Welcome back to Fox Football Sunday. He's Greg Cosell. I'm Arnie Spanier, in for Anita Marks. Taking a look at week 3 of the NFL. Greg, I know you're a very nice guy. You're polite. I'm not so polite. I don't have to be such a nice guy. I don't have to look at tape like you do to know one thing, unless I'm wrong, and you'll tell me if I'm wrong. I don't know if it's Aaron Rodgers playing quarterback.
5: I knew you were going there as soon as you said, I don't have to look at tape. I knew you were going there.
11: Or is it Terry Bradshaw playing quarterback? You should not be playing in the NFL when Arnie Spanier and Greg Cosell are faster than you. Is the tape as bad as I think it is on Aaron Rodgers, or am I being too dramatic about that? Well, what's going on with him?
5: Their offense is a tough watch, Arnie. I'm not going to lie. Believe me, it's a tough watch. You know, it's funny. Rodgers is obviously, he's going to be a first ballot Hall of Famer. That's not in question. He's one of the greatest throwers that we've ever seen. One of the smartest quarterbacks we've ever seen. The game has changed. And I'm not saying that Aaron Rodgers can't do this, but you play a certain way your whole career. And again, this is me now doing a little interpretation because I certainly don't know what's in Aaron Rodgers' head. But the game for quarterbacks years ago, like the Mannings, the Breeze, the Bradys, the Rodgers, much of that game was done pre-snap, where you had such a great feel for what the defense was pre-snap that the quarterback could win the down before the ball is snapped. But now the game has changed defensively. Now the game is much more about changing the picture from pre-snap to post-snap. So what you see pre-snap is not what you get post-snap. Right. And I'm not going to sit here and say that Aaron Rodgers is incapable of doing that. He's an incredibly smart guy, one of the smartest quarterbacks, if you talk to coaches that have been with him, that we've ever seen. But it's just a change in the way the game is played. And you know, I just wonder when I watch their tape if that's something that they're still trying to figure out, you know, that Rodgers is still trying to figure out because he hasn't played his whole career playing that way.
11: Right. What can he do then? Well, he's got to get the ball out of his hands quickly. The days of him scrambling and running around, far over. Yeah, he's got to get the ball out of his hands immediately.
5: The other thing, too, is, and they've tried to do it more this year. Last year, they were very bad at it. Last year, they didn't throw the ball down the field much at all. You know, Rodgers tends to like to work outside the numbers if he's going to throw the ball down the field. He tends not to work between the numbers and let the offense really work. So they're trying to do a better job of that this year. You know, I guess we'll see how it goes. Look, they played New England last year. They're a very good defense. Amazingly enough, they're playing Cincinnati. We spoke about they've shown themselves to be a very good defense this year up to this point. It's only two games, but they've shown themselves to be a very good defense. Although I will say this, the one thing you kind of know you're going to get with the Bengals is they have the lowest blitz rate in the NFL through two games.
11: Oh, wow.
5: Now, that's not a large enough sample size to say that's exactly who they are. But if that's the way they play, then you're going to get a four-man pass rush and you're going to get seven in coverage. And that's, you know, then you got to protect. You can't let a four-man D-line pass rush beat your five offensive linemen with consistency.
11: Right. And all the talk is Joe Burrow going to finally have the year with the Bengals? Now, obviously he's got the offense around him, but having a defense makes a big difference to a quarterback, too.
5: Look what happened last week. Last week was almost like a game of attrition. The Bengals never play that kind of game.
11: Right.
5: They ended up winning they ended up winning by a big score, but the game wasn't like that. It was actually relatively close until really the late third, fourth quarter, but their defense prevented the opposition from scoring. So the Bengals Burrow didn't have to drop back 45 times. He didn't have the offensive line have to be an issue, although I'll tell you what, the offensive line's better. The right tackle, Amarius Mims, the kid from Georgia, that guy's going to be a big-time right tackle in this league, Arnie.
11: Does Joe Burrow, though, would you want to take that away from him? Dropping, I'm not saying 50 times, but
5: you don't want him to do
11: ball.
5: That.
11: Right.
5: You don't want him to do that. Actually, Chase Brown's a good back. P. Ryan is a nice third down back. He predominantly plays on third down. They've got a nice little, rotation there. Look, the thing about Burrow is, you know, if a game demands, he can do that. But you don't go into a game thinking that. You don't want that. Like we spoke about earlier, it's too much of a burden on your old line. It's not just the quarterback. It's too much of a burden on your old line.
11: All right, Greg, I'm curious to see what you have to say about the next game and the next quarterback because, you know, once again, we've said this before, or I've said it before, it's supposed to be a great quarterback class coming out of college football. The Commanders, Daniels, I can't.
5: That's the problem now.
11: It's a problem. It's a big problem because, is he going to have surgery? Does he need to have surgery? Is this the shortcut? Is this going to be a recurring problem with the elbow? I mean, nobody hit him. He put his hand down. What's going on? It's now two years in a row, same injury.
5: And by the way,
11: before the injury last year, it wasn't like he was putting up great numbers. He had a great rookie year. I might have to take a pass on him now. What is the tape showing you on Daniels and the Commanders?
5: Well, the tape, there's not a lot of tape on him, Arnie. I mean,
11: true.
5: Obviously he was very good his rookie year, and I thought one reason he was very good is because of the way he played from the pocket. I thought when he played last year, he tended to move too much when he did not have to. And again, you get into that big debate. What's the balance between the guys that can move and theoretically make plays with their legs versus staying in the pocket and delivering the football? You know, so I thought he moved too much last year. Now, this year, who knows when he's going to play again. I guess they're trying to get him back as soon as possible with some kind of apparatus. I don't know. I'm not a doctor. I couldn't speak to that at all. But the point is, for now, the availability part, you know, you can't have a starting quarterback not be available.
11: Right, right.
5: So, you know, I don't know. Is that unfortunately, if they don't have a good season, you know, you could see changes being made all throughout the organization, and then you're starting over.
11: Right.
5: And then, you know, and when that happens, you never know.
11: Look, we're not doctors. Maybe we stayed at a Holiday Inn Express, but we're not doctors.
5: There you go.
11: Right, exactly. Yeah,
5: I like it. I like it.
11: When it's a recurring problem on the same thing,
5: that is
11: a problem. Now, if you told me the left knee, then the right knee, then the right elbow, I'd say, oh, he's injury prone. It's just the way it is. But, you know, when you have the same thing going over a third time, you know, two times, okay, a third time, you know, I don't know what to do. But I want to ask you about Seattle. I mean, look, we know they won the Super Bowl. Sam Darnold was a great quarterback. What is the difference? How does a team get used to switching quarterbacks to Locke? If it's going to be Locke, is Darnold going to get the start there? And, you know, how much of a difference does it make to the team if they have two different styles?
5: Well, theoretically, they're not that different, okay?
11: Right.
5: Because this is a team that pushes the ball down the field. Darnold last year had a very high yards per attempt, which is a stat that a lot of people look at. They push it down the field. Locke's always had a big arm. Locke is, as you know, he's been with a couple of teams and he's never been a full-time starter, but he's got some traits. I mean, he's not one of those, you know, like Taylor Heineke types. I mean, he's a big kid who can throw the ball. So they don't really have to change a lot, but there's a perfect example, Arnie, of a team. You know, Locke did have a good game last week, obviously, but he doesn't have to, you know, even Darnold, there can be games where they can win. Their defense is really good.
11: Right.
5: Their run game is going to be good. I mean, it's coming together. They've got a very good O-line now that a lot of people are unaware of because of other factors with the team, but they don't need the quarterback every week to be a superstar, you know, because they can win games multiple ways. And when you can win games multiple ways, you want to be in that situation. Their defense, I mean, is and it's not necessarily one of those high percentage blitz defenses with people flying all over. They are so disciplined, so good. They're so good inside at the D tackle position. Emenwari, who's back this week probably full time, is just a little bit of a freak of nature. They're just a really, really good defense.
11: Did you worry about them losing their running back, Walker? Was that a concern coming into this year? What did you think?
5: Yeah. I mean, I like Jadarian Price, and I think that he'll be a solid back. Look, last week, to finish off that game, they had a 10-plus minute drive in the fourth quarter where Emmanuel Wilson was the featured guy. He had six consecutive runs on that drive, and he ended up with 21 carries in the game. And Price, I think, had 12 carries. Now, that's not going to happen every week, but they are committed to running the football. This is not a throw-ball team.
11: Yeah. He's Greg Cosell. I'm Arnie Spanier in for Anita Marks. We'll continue breaking down week three of the NFL. Before we do anything else, though, let's check in with Ilo, who's in, and see what's going on, what's trending, what's happening, Ilo.
8: Good morning, Arnie and
11: Greg.
8: In college football on Saturday night, the action was headlined by number 20 Oregon's 41-27 win at 12th-ranked USC. Now, during the second quarter, Oregon quarterback Dante Moore took a hit to the helmet from USC linebacker Desmond Stevens, who was ejected for targeting. Moore was taken to the hospital to be checked out and did have movement in all of his extremities. Dylan Raiola came in for Moore, led four second-half touchdown drives, wound up throwing for 289 with two touchdowns. Here was Oregon head coach Dan Lanning after the game.
9: It's a disgusting play. You know, you don't want to see it happen. It's disappointing that it happened. And, you know, I'm praying that our player is healthy, and I'm praying that their player can learn from that situation, because that's not a moment you want to be a part of.
8: Number 10, LSU beat 23rd-ranked Texas A&M 35-6. Number 24, Mississippi State knocked off 19th-ranked Missouri 31-24. Baseball Saturday night. The Cleveland Guardians clinched the AL Central for a third straight year with an 11-5 win at Kansas City, coupled with the White Sox 9-6 loss at Colorado. The San Diego Padres clinched home field advantage in the wild card round against the Cubs with a 10-7 victory over Arizona. Finally, Arnie and Greg, last night, world champion New York Knicks star Jalen Brunson hosted the season premiere of Saturday Night Live, and during his monologue, he took questions from the audience, including this one from Knicks teammate OG Anunoby.
10: Remember in Game 4 when you took that shot at the end and you missed it? Yeah. Do you remember what happened after?
12: Yeah, you tipped it in.
10: Oh, yeah. That was awesome.
8: Arnie and Greg, back to you.
11: I love it. Thanks, I love it. I appreciate it. We'll come back. We'll wrap it up as we continue taking a look at Week 3 right here on Fox Football Sunday.
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0: this point in his career. It's going to be Murray. But again, they're going to have to be able to run the ball. And Florida's defense is one of the toughest defenses in the league to play against. Their blitz percentage is crazy, the way they line up with those pressure fronts. It's just a hard defense to play against.
1: I want to move on to one more game as we are short on time. Ravens and the Cowboys.
0: Ah.
1: First of all, what does it do playing in Rio? How does that change things for a quarterback?
0: I have no idea. I couldn't begin to tell you that.
1: The field is certainly questionable. Lamar Jackson, he's getting a lot of heat. This has got to be his year.
0: Yeah, I don't know why. I mean, I know they lost last week. Their offense was somewhat efficient. They just didn't hit any big plays, but they were efficient. They didn't have the ball very much. Their defense wasn't great. They only ran 55 plays, which is a small number in an NFL game. And in the second half, it felt like they didn't have the ball at all.
1: Dak certainly's got a lot of weapons around him. He's got to put up some big numbers with the weapons he has around
0: him. Well, he did last year. He'll put up numbers. They have to run it better. They haven't run it well in the first 2 weeks, but they're capable of it. Javonte Williams had a great year last year. They'll get back to that.
1: Greg, thanks a lot for letting me sit on in and hanging out with you this morning. A great
0: week. It was fun, Arnie. Loved it.
1: I loved it. I appreciate it. I will see if we do it again. I appreciate that. That's Greg Cosell. Thanks to the guys out there. Thanks to Anita Marks for letting me sit on in. Week 3 coming up next. So stick around for that here on Fox Sports Radio.
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17: In an 18-week NFL season, is there such a thing as a must-win game in September? Well, going into this weekend, there were 8 winless teams, now 7, 3 of them being bona fide preseason playoff contenders. And while 0-2 makes things difficult, 0-3 resets the expectations for the next 3.5 months. We'll talk with Broncos tight end Evan Engram. Meet the newest member of the Westwood One sports team, Super Bowl-winning head coach Doug Peterson, and get the latest from around the league with our NFL insider, Albert Breer. And it all starts right now. It's the last NFL weekend in the month of September, just week 3 this year, with the schedule being pushed back. But for some teams expecting to play well into January, things could look very different by the time we hit October. The numbers are clear. Since 1990, teams that start 0-2 have made the playoffs less than 13% of the time. But 0-3? Of the 171 teams that were still winless through week 3, only 5 made the postseason. If you don't have a calculator handy, that's 2.9%. Two of those teams, the same franchise, mind you, more on that in a minute, won a division. None of those teams got to the Super Bowl. So we'll start with the LA Chargers, a playoff team last year but winless so far and facing a brutal stretch of upcoming games, including 3 of the 4 teams who played in the conference championships last year. It begins this weekend in Buffalo against the Bills, who've gotten off to a dominant 2-0 start. Jim Harbaugh has never been 0-2 anywhere, dating back to his days as the head coach at the University of San Diego. But that's not changing his signature attitude about the game and his team.
18: We correct and look for anything and everything we can to improve. That's working harder. That's working smarter. That's been done, being done, and will continue. And if you're saying attacking each day with an enthusiasm unknown to mankind, better today than yesterday, better tomorrow than today, yeah, that's what we're doing.
17: Tampa Bay is 0-2, and after missing the playoffs last year for the first time since 2019, you can understand Bucs fans getting a little edgy. As Baker Mayfield and company get ready to welcome the Vikings to town this week, Baker knows that his 18 giveaways since the start of last season is just part of the hurdles the Bucs have been putting in their own way.
19: I think our group's ready to get out there and get the taste out of our mouth, to be honest with you. Especially after, you know, watching the tape 2 weeks in a row. And, you know, the sense of urgency to get that stuff corrected has definitely been there. Energy level has been good all week. So just got to continue that. And it needs to translate to Sunday. And that's the biggest thing. You know, we feel like we've had good weeks of practice, but it's got to translate. Guys just need to do their job on Sundays.
17: Now, the Houston Texans are also 0-2. And that might mean they've got the rest of the league right where they want them. The Texans are that franchise that's made the playoffs at 0-3, winning the division after ice-cold starts in 2018 and again last year. So C.J. Stroud does have a reason to be optimistic ahead of Sunday's meeting with the Colts.
20: I believe that we're building our rhythm, and the best football is ahead of us. And so I'm not the type of person to, like, think about what's in the past. Too much I've learned to, like, forget my failures, forget my successes, and to, like, work hard to, like, do what's next and do that better. So that's my plan, and I think, you know, I can be a lot better, and I will be, and I believe that our team feels the same way.
17: The league is once again headed someplace new in Week 3. This is the third straight season with a game scheduled in Brazil, but the first being played in Rio de Janeiro. Lamar Jackson and the Baltimore Ravens take on the Dallas Cowboys, who are playing just their second international game in franchise history. From what we've seen so far, this one could bring some offensive fireworks and a new experience for Lamar, who won his only overseas game in London back in 2023.
21: Just to see Flock Nation, I heard we got a huge fan base in Brazil, so just to see them there is going to be amazing.
22: What have you seen from them so far on defense, and do you expect them to have a large contingency? So you mentioned Ravens flock being there. They were once known as America's team.
21: Yeah, but that's this America, that's Brazil, so we'll see. We'll see. But, yeah, I seen their pass rushes are unbelievable. You know, they get after the quarterback a lot, disrupt the pass game a lot. But it's football at the end of the day. You know, we just going to have to go out there and do what we're supposed to do.
17: We don't want to wrap up this segment without giving due props to the first 0-2 team that started to dig out of the early season hole. But the Atlanta Falcons, left for dead by some after a blowout loss in Week 2, looked like a completely different team on Thursday night as they walked into Green Bay and spoiled the Packers' home opener. Kevin Kugler and Derek Rackley called it here on Westwood One, and they join us now for a recap. Guys?
23: Scott, thanks so much. Thursday night in Green Bay, what a start to Week 3 with the Atlanta Falcons, who came in at 0-2 on Thursday night, had not even visited the red zone with their offense in two games. All they did was get a huge performance from Drake London. Michael Penix returns to play quarterback, impressive in his first start and first outing since the ACL tear in Week 11. And Bijan Robinson did Bijan Robinson things, 194 yards on the ground, fifth best rushing total in Atlanta Falcons history, and they stunned the Packers in their home opener 35-14.
24: Well, let's rewind back to the beginning of the game as the first offensive drive results in a Michael Penix interception, which interceptions, turnovers, had been one of the biggest issues for Atlanta in the first 2 weeks of the season. So some might have been thinking, oh goodness, here we go again. Is this going to continue even with their first round pick back at the starting quarterback position? But a lot of credit goes to him, his ability to flush that mistake away. That's kind of what playing the position of quarterback at any level, but even more so importantly in the NFL, is your ability to have a short-term memory. Can you put bad things behind you, forget about it, and move forward? And I think that's exactly what Michael Penix did for this team, is didn't think about the interception, found ways to get his playmakers involved, and then, of course, as you mentioned, Bijan Robinson just kind of taking over like he does in so many times throughout his young NFL career. One of the most electric players in this league, had another dominant performance.
23: Well, and Derek, flip side of this coin is what happened to the Green Bay Packers tonight. They get run over, they get passed over, but they're unable to get anything going again from a rushing game standpoint. No Josh Jacobs, no run game once more for Green Bay. And they go into this mini bye with more questions than answers right now at 1-2 and a real tough chunk of schedule coming up.
24: Maybe not as important of positions, but Green Bay suffering a similar thing that Atlanta did the first couple of games of the season. Atlanta, no starting quarterback. They couldn't get anything going offensively. No teams knew that they weren't able to throw the football. Well, Green Bay is the opposite. No Josh Jacobs had not been able to run the football effectively the first two games of the year. And this game, 17 rushing yards. I mean, just unbelievable. So Atlanta knows that they're going to be able to shut down the run game. They can pin their ears back in the passing game. And Jordan

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2: 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Going to find out more about what's happening now around the NFL as we welcome in our NFL insider, Sports Illustrated's Albert Breer. How you doing this week?
3: I'm doing good. How you doing, Scott?
2: I'm doing well. Neither of us is doing as well as Kevin Stefanski has to be doing right now. After the start to the season that Atlanta had, there were people that were, you know, ready to give that team up and say this is, you know, it's an untenable situation for quarterbacks. All of a sudden, they go to Lambeau Field on Thursday Night Football, and they look like a complete package team. Playoff team, not getting into any of that right now. But that was a team that was firing on all cylinders on Thursday night.
3: Yeah, and I guess it's kind of one of those things where is it as good as it looked for one team or as bad as it looked for the other team? I mean, some of the numbers that came out of it were just like eye-popping. To me, the big one was the rushing totals, and that it was 242 to 17, which shows a complete domination at the line of scrimmage by the Atlanta Falcons. And then Michael Penix really settling in and going 16 of 18 over the last three quarters of the game. He was shaky to start, but he really settled in. Drake London, of course, had a huge game. Bijan Robinson looked like one of, if not the best player in the league on Thursday night. And so, yeah, I think you saw the Falcons bring an identity together, and I think you saw kind of how untenable their quarterback situation was without Penix, whether that was Cooper Rush or before that, what they were trying to work with Tua Tagovailoa. You know, the way I see this now is, you know, sort of a turn the page type of game for them. And look, all those guys are new, right? It's not just Kevin Stefanski. It's the general manager, Ian Cunningham, who came over from Chicago. And then, of course, the president of football, Matt Ryan. This was always going to be a big year as far as evaluation of the roster and what those guys inherited. And job number one is going to be evaluating the quarterback, and that'll set the course for how they approach that position for 2027 and going forward. And, you know, Penix has got the obvious injury history. And, you know, the fact that he was the eighth overall pick means the franchise has made an investment in him. And even though Ryan and Cunningham and Stefanski weren't the ones that made that investment, you still want to see what you've got. And so, like I said, so far so good with Penix, too.
2: Flip side, before we get to the rest of what we're talking about around the league from that game, if you are a fan of the Green Bay Packers, if you are a shareholder in the Green Bay Packers, how worried should you be right now? Not because of the fact that that was just not a good performance, but this is dating back now to the last part of last season, where the only win since the end of last season was an overtime come-from-behind win over the Jets.
3: Right, and you could argue they should have lost that game to the Jets. That was played in a monsoon, and they were down by 10 in that game, and good for them for coming from behind. But like, I wouldn't say that was a shining example of what they want to be, and that came a week after the collapse against Minnesota. Now, what you would have hoped if you were the Packers is that you could have carried over the strong finish against the Jets into Thursday night. You aren't able to do that at home in your home opener. We all heard the way that the crowd reacted. And, you know, I think when you have that sort of performance, it leads to bigger picture questions. And I know a lot of people have asked those questions about Brian Gutekunst, the general manager, Matt LaFleur, the head coach. Those guys were just extended. So I have a hard time seeing where those guys would be in trouble. But I do think it's fair to start asking about the best players in the roster and the guys that they've rewarded. And, you know, you can go down the list. And again, they had the injuries in the offensive line, and I'm not trying to minimize those. That obviously was a factor. But, you know, like they have rewarded, you know, guys like Christian Watson. Jaden Reed wasn't out there, but he's another one. Devontae Wyatt. You know, so you look across their roster, and there are guys that they've drafted and developed and brought through the pipeline. And I think the question becomes, are they investing in the right guys, and were those guys worthy of the contracts? They'll have time to prove that, of course. You know, I think the other thing we need to remember, too, is they are going to get Micah Parsons back at some point in the next month or so. And they do hope to have Josh Jacobs back. Tucker Kraft is still coming off of an ACL. And those three might be their three very best players. So I would say there's room for some patience here in seeing what they become when Parsons and Kraft and Jacobs are all part of the equation. But, you know, I think it is fair to ask some of those bigger picture questions now based on how it's looked through 3 weeks.
2: Albert, I think there's kind of been an all call out there in the NFL. I don't know how much you have left in your arm. I do know that I'm 61, and if I throw a snowball now, I probably would tear my rotator cuff. So the question that comes up here is, where are the quarterbacks coming from that the NFL so badly needs? You know, we have a situation where starters have gone down. In the case of Jackson Dart, he's gone for the year. In the case of Jaden Daniels, pretty good news. It's probably only going to be a couple of weeks, but we are watching this happen at, I would say, an alarming rate over the first 2 weeks of the season.
3: Well, I might have a few more throws left in my arm for you, Scott. I can at least throw it to my kids, which is good. I would say this is something to watch, and it is something the league's monitoring. And before getting to the individual cases, I do think that there's something there. The league keeps data on all of this. If you look over a 20-year period, the number of quarterback scrambles from 2005 to 2025 essentially doubled. And the last 3 years, it's been over 1,000 league-wide. 3 years in a row, it's the first time it's been over 1,000. Each year, they've set an all-time high in that number. Designed runs for quarterbacks are up. And I think that's, you know, sort of a product of where the position has gone, right? And so because it's the most richly rewarded position in the sport, more people gravitate towards it. You have better athletes playing the position. So in high school, you're highlighting that athleticism. Those guys get to college, same thing. And now, you know, you're getting guys that are different types of quarterbacks. And those guys naturally are putting themselves in harm's way a little bit more. And you see the scramble numbers and the design run numbers. That bears that out. And those guys aren't calloused the way that a running back is or a tight end is or a receiver is, where those guys spent the entire summer getting ready to get hit. A lot of times a quarterback, the first time he's getting hit is in week one, you know? So I think there are reasons to keep an eye on this. And the NFL's obviously done a lot to try to protect the quarterbacks, but there's only so much you can do, especially when they're getting hit by bigger, faster, stronger guys. And they're putting themselves in harm's way a little bit more than they used to. As for where the quarterbacks are going to come from, I actually think I hesitate to say the position's in a healthy spot because of everything we're talking about here. But I would challenge people who talk about the depth of the position. Go back and look at who the 15th or 20th best quarterback in football was in 2000 or in 1990. I would bet you'd be surprised, and it would probably be pretty eye-opening for people to look at that versus who the 15th or 20th best quarterback is now. You know, that said, there are some answers out there, you know, just as far as, you know, teams that might have a surplus, and then, you know, potentially some guys on the street. Like, is Derek Carr, would he entertain a comeback? Is he in position from a health standpoint? Can he throw? You know, based on, you know, the shoulder issue he had, you know, Jimmy Garoppolo's out there. What's his desire to play? You know, Ryan Tannehill. So you have some of those names out there. And then, you know, again, there were some teams that kept four quarterbacks at the cutdown, teams like, you know, Pittsburgh and Cleveland and Minnesota, where, you know, if you were looking for a depth piece, you could make a phone call. But I think people who complain about the depth at the position and, oh, there aren't answers. I mean, there wasn't ever a time when there were like 40 starting quality quarterbacks in football. I'd actually argue there are more now than there have ever been.
2: Let me ask you a question about something that I came across the other day in looking at some financial numbers. And I honestly don't do a whole lot of this. That's not what I do in this job. But when I saw that 61% of the Miami Dolphins' salary this year, of their payroll, is dead money, and realize that they are paying more to players who are not there anymore than players who are playing on their team, that answers a lot of questions about where this team is going to be, at least for the present day, as they try to turn this ship around.
3: Yeah, and this was a conscious decision they made to rip the Band-Aid off and start over. And You know, from an ownership level, I know, you know, one of the things that they wanted to do, this goes back to letting Chris Greer go in midseason last year, and he was their longtime general manager, and then ultimately deciding to walk away from Mike McDaniel, is they felt like they needed to do a better job drafting and developing. And, you know, if you look again over the course of the years, some of their resources were hollowed out with, you know, moves for veteran players when they went and traded for Tyreek Hill. That certainly would be a prime example of it. And then, you know, with the picks that they did have, they missed a lot, in recent years. And so, you know, I think, you know, even going into last year, you looked at it and said, who can you say is actually going to be here in 3 years? And I remember saying at the time, I could come up with two names. And those two names at the time were Jaylen Waddle and Chop Robinson. And obviously they traded Jaylen Waddle because he was one of the few players that had that sort of value left on their roster. So this was a concerted effort to turn the page, to hit the reset button, and to bring in guys who have experience drafting and developing. And again, you know, despite what I might have insinuated earlier, like Green Bay historically has been great in the draft and develop area. And so you bring in two guys from the Packers organization and John Eric Sullivan as general manager and Jeff Hafley as the head coach. And now you give them runway. And so, I think the idea in taking on all that dead cap at once is that you take it all, you take all your medicine at one time, and then you've completely reset, and now you get to go forward with clean books. And in the interim, you know, the onus is on them, and with all the picks that they piled up, and I think it was something like 7 in the first 3 rounds that they had at least before the draft in April. You know, you have to hit on those too, you know, so it's going to be a process. It's going to take time. And it's going to take a year or two until we can figure out how well the new group is drafting. But I think the decision making and what they're doing logistically is actually pretty sound. It's just going to look, I think, pretty rough on the field for the foreseeable future.
2: It's amazing. What was it, 3 years ago? The fastest offense in the NFL. Who's ever going to stop them? Things do turn on a dime, don't they? Albert, thanks so much. Really do appreciate the time, and we'll talk to you again next week.
3: All right. Thanks, Scott.
4: Nix is in the gun. Dobbins in motion. Back to pass. Nix looks left. Cox's arm. Long pass. End zone. Caught. Far side. Touchdown. A helmet-high grab by the tight end, Evan Ingram. On the far side, Ingram makes the grab. Nix with the throw. And the Broncos have come back with a 19-yard touchdown pass. An extra point will tie it here in the first.
2: Kevin Harlan here on Westwood One as a new season began for a former Pro Bowler whose role is evolving in hopes of getting his team to the Super Bowl. You know, that touchdown for Evan Ingram on Monday Night Football in Week 1 was the lone bright spot for the Broncos, who were dismantled by the Kansas City Chiefs. And that may have signaled that the changing of the guard in the AFC West last season may not be permanent. Denver broke Kansas City's 9-year chokehold on the division and made it all the way to the AFC Championship game. But without the injured Bo Nix, the Broncos fell to the Patriots 10-7. Now, as Sean Payton's team tries to run it back again in 2026, some changes and refinements for a group that came up a buck short. This is Evan Ingram's 10th season in the NFL, and his story arc is complex. From an all-rookie team beginning with the New York Giants to a 114-catch Pro Bowl season in Jacksonville, and now in his third act in the Mile High City. Ingram caught just one pass in last week's comeback win over the Jaguars, and that might be right on brand. New brand. Because Ingram, who lined up mostly as a slot receiver in his career, is now focusing more on an inline blocking role as a way to help the Denver offense reach its full potential. I talked with Evan this week as the Broncos got ready for Sunday Night Football against the Rams and asked about how good it felt for the offense to finally get going in the second half last Sunday.
5: We definitely felt like we had a really good training camp offensively. I feel like we're going up against the, you know, one of the best defenses in the NFL every day. So we had a lot of confidence going in. I think just didn't really execute as well as we wanted to that first game, but looked ourselves in the mirror, cleaned up some things, kept battling, and definitely, you know, trying to be consistent in that now.
2: When you start looking at the differences in the offense this year with Davis now calling the plays, is it a big difference from what you guys experienced last year?
5: I think it's a little different. I think we just, we have guys in a lot of different places, and different ways to attack. And obviously adding Jalen Waddle makes a big difference for sure. So, yeah, I think we're all just, doing our best to do our job. But, yeah, I think Davis and the coaches are doing a good job of finding different ways to attack and, using all of our abilities to help the team the best.
2: You and Davis go back a long ways to the very beginning with the New York Giants. Has he always had that football mind, trying to be creative in terms of what he does about an offense?
5: Yeah, I think he's always been really savvy, just as a player and a quarterback. And I think he's been around a lot of great football minds, and have let him really be creative and maybe give ideas and let him do some things to help the offense. So, yeah, I think he's always had that ability, and he's always had that mind for the game, and it's definitely starting to show now.
2: My understanding is that this year you're kind of lining up a little bit differently. It's not the slot as much. It's not the Joker as much, or at least it wasn't in the preseason and early part of the season, and there's more inline blocking. Tell me a little bit about that.
5: Yeah, no, I think just giving me more opportunity to just be on the field, stay on the field. I think that obviously helps our just tendencies and makes it a little bit more unpredictable of what we're doing. Kind of last year maybe was on the field a lot more during pass situations and not on the field during run situations. So, but I think it's credit really to just our versatility in the tight end room as a whole. Trout and Nate also very versatile, and I think we all take pride in, trying to be well-rounded players and well-rounded at the position. I think that just gives us the best opportunity to be successful on offense.
2: You've been doing this for a while now, so is it different being in a situation where you've kind of committed yourself more toward blocking than being somebody who's going to be out specifically on passing downs?
5: I mean, I've always kind of had a mentality of wanting to be a complete tight end. Definitely think, if you look at all the press clippings of my career, everybody will probably say I'm a little undersized and not as dominant in the run game. But I think over the years, if you go back and look at the tape, I might not be perfect, but I'm in there fighting. I'm in there trying to be gritty and not backing down from any situations where I can get physical in the run game. So that's more my mentality. I think as I've gotten older, I want to be able to do both. I'm a competitor like that, and I want the opportunities, and I want to continue to improve in that area. In year 10, I'm like still trying to chase improvement. So I think it's just a mentality, and the guys around me push me a lot. Like I said, Trout and Nate, they're great examples in the tight end room. I always try to learn as much as I can, so they push me in that aspect as well.
2: Is Sean Payton's way that he wants the game played, is that tough to acclimate yourself to?
5: Honestly, no. It's really, it's actually really exciting. It kind of gets us all kind of fired up. Like, I think the way he presents how we need to beat a team or how we're going to beat a team, like, I think it's just very intentional. And it just, the way he just talks to us to get us going throughout the week, like, it's just kind of like, let's freaking roll. Like, I love it. I really do. He's one of the best at it that I've ever seen. As far as, no matter who the opponent is, he's just got a true DNA of what it's going to take for us to win. And I think the way he presents it every week, it definitely gets me going. So it makes it easy to rise to the occasion for sure.
2: Talking with Denver Broncos tight end Evan Engram. You've been at this a while now, and in sitting down and getting ready for this to talk to you, maybe I'm getting old, Evan. It seems like, honestly, you just got here, and we're talking 500 catches already. We're talking, zeroing in on a decade in the league. Has it gone as quickly for you as it has for me?
5: honestly, yeah. It's actually been crazy. To be honest, it feels like year six, honestly. Like, just I've just been blessed. God has been so graceful to my dreams, and I think the place I'm at now, mentally, physically, spiritually, like I I'm just, I'm very, very blessed to have accomplished what I've accomplished, up to this point. But I feel like, you know, God has continued to bless the path that I'm on. I feel like I have so much more left, and, I've been blessed. My body is healthy. My mind is healthy, and I'm in one of the best organizations in the NFL. So, time flies. I tell these young guys now, like, man, like, you're going to blink in, you're going to be year five, and you're going to blink again, it's going to be freaking year 10. So, I've been blessed, and, it's definitely gone by fast. But I think, just very, very blessed and lucky to have this opportunity.
2: Evan, thanks so much for the time. Really appreciate it. Always nice talking to you. Good luck rest of the way.
5: Yes, sir. I appreciate it. Good talking to you too.
2: Evan Engram's Denver Broncos host the LA Rams on Sunday Night Football here on Westwood One. Our coverage begins with NFL Sunday at 7:30 Eastern Time. Up next, the man who'll be getting you ready for Monday Night Football, who knows a thing or two about the Eagles and Bears, and also knows a thing or two about trying to win with a backup quarterback. We'll chat with Super Bowl winning head coach Doug Peterson. 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
4: Parkey has taken his paces. 2 yards back, 2 yards to the side. Holding will be the punter, O'Donnell. Far hash on the grass. For the lead, ball put down. Right-footed kick is up, end over end. And now he hit the crossbar after he hit the upright. He hit the upright again. He's done it all season long. And the Bears are going to lose. 5 seconds to go.
2: 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Not to mention a phrase that stuck all in one play. Welcome back to NFL Insider on Westwood One. 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You'll likely end up on a page describing Philadelphia's 16-15 wildcard playoff win at Soldier Field back in 2018 as Cody Parkey hit the left upright, then the crossbar from 43 yards out, sending the Bears home for the season. What many folks might not remember about that fateful kick was the Eagles head coach called a timeout just before the first attempt, which Parkey made. Sometimes smart coaching moves work out, and Doug Peterson had enough of them to help lead the Eagles to the first Super Bowl title in the franchise's history the year before the double doink. Bears and Eagles are getting ready for Monday Night Football here on Westwood One, and it seemed like a good time to talk with the newest member of our Westwood One sports team. Doug is the new co-host for Monday Night Football, and Coach, I know it was a long time coming to get you here, but welcome aboard. Good to have you.
17: Yeah, thank you, Scott, for having me. I'm excited to spend some time with you, and obviously for me, working a little bit with Westwood One on Monday nights, it's exciting. I'm kind of getting into the, I guess, looking into the media side of things and the other side, the dark side, as we call it, from the coach's perspective. But appreciate you having me.
2: You got a game that you're going to be hosting the pregame for on Monday night, the Eagles and the Bears. Obviously, interesting ball game from the NFC perspective, because these are two teams that are looked at as contenders. The Eagles haven't lost out of the blocks yet. The Bears, lots of questions surrounding the quarterback situation, but these teams played last year on Black Friday, and the Bears slashed the Eagles running the football the entire of that ball game. Do you see a game that Chicago's going to try to do something similar this year?
17: You know, I do. I think with the Bears, the uncertainty at quarterback, and you really hate to see it this early in the season, so many teams, you know, 3-4 teams that are going to their backups. And sometimes I think in Chicago's case could be their third string guy. But I do see that the Bears are probably going to have to lean on their run game. They're going to have to play great defense, take care of the football, lean on the run game. And then if it's Case Keenum, listen, a veteran guy who's played a ton of football, you know, he's a smart guy. He'll do the right thing. But again, he hasn't played in a little bit. And if it's, you know, if it's Tyson Bagent, I mean, who knows, you know? So if you're the Eagles, you're kind of preparing for a couple of guys. But if you're the Bears, I do think you have to really lean heavily in the run game, play action pass, and really help out either quarterback, you know, whoever starts.
2: You, of course, know what Philly is like. And I say that with at least a little hint of a smile on my face, because those of us who live in the area know what Philly is like. This is a 2-0 team that generally still is not being celebrated because the offense hasn't taken off yet. But at the same time, we've watched the last 2 weeks, and Jalen Hurts, who wins football games, did exactly that 2 weeks in a row. I'm not saying did it on his own, but he's kind of strapped the team on his back a little bit here, hasn't he?
17: He really has. And watching the Eagles, you know, and really watching the quarterback position, has, you know, and listen, that's kind of Philadelphia too. They want to focus on the quarterback position, and that's kind of all they see, the head coach and the quarterback, right? And I'll tell you, you hit the nail on the head when you said, you know, Jalen Hurts is a winner. I mean, this guy, all he does is win football games for that organization and then gets criticized for it in the media, you know, and a lot of scrutiny around that. But, you know, I've been proud of his progress as an NFL quarterback and what he's done. He's won a Super Bowl already for that team and that organization. You know, he's been through so many coordinators throughout the course of his career, but yet he still finds a way to get the job done. And, you know, yeah, it probably hasn't been as nice and pretty as it would like to be. But again, I think we're early in the season. We're going into week three. And so teams are still kind of figuring out who, you know, who they want to be. But we know this, that, you know, Jalen's going to play. He's going to play the position right. For the most part, he's going to take care of the football. But really, Philadelphia is about the run game and offensive line play, and if Saquon Barkley is available to play and all of that. I mean, that's where they have to hang their hat, because that right there, I think, is one of the biggest helpers to Jalen Hurts and his play at quarterback.
2: Touching back on the situation the Bears might be facing on Monday night, and as you pointed out, a couple of teams are facing it. I guess, you know, the Giants obviously is the biggest headline, losing Jackson Dart for the year. But the biggest quagmire has probably been in Atlanta, with four quarterbacks and having to go to the fourth last week. When you're a head coach and your starter is no longer there, everybody knows and remembers the story that you did that pretty effectively and won a Super Bowl that way. But what is a head coach going through to try to get his team moving forward in that situation where the worst possible scenario happens?
17: It's hard as an organization. It's hard as a staff, because, you know, you're putting plans together each week, but then you may have to modify that plan because of the skill set is different between quarterbacks, right? You might have a young rookie that's playing versus a veteran guy, or a mobile guy versus a not so mobile guy, you know, whatever it might be. And it can be a little disheartening. I guess if there is a silver lining here, nobody's won a division title yet. Nobody's won the AFC or NFC. Teams are still trying to figure this thing out. And if you can just play good defense and special teams and really just take care of the football, get these games into the fourth quarter with a backup quarterback, then you give yourself, you know, you give yourself an opportunity. I think that's what some of these teams are probably, you know, faced with realistically. I mean, every coach that's dealing with a quarterback situation is kind of just standing up in front of the media and going, you know what, we're going to be fine. You know, or it's the next man up mentality. You know, we're going to continue the game plan. But I just know from internal and just me as a person and a coach that it's not that way. I mean, you are scratching your head trying to figure out, you know, just how to utilize your talent and how best to help this quarterback, backup, you know, or third string guy, fourth string guy, whoever it is, how best to help him succeed on Sundays.
2: I want to get your perspective. We're talking with Super Bowl winning head coach Doug Peterson, newest member of our Westwood One sports family. When you look at the way the season has begun and defenses really struggling in week one, you talk about a major, you know, weather vane in teams losing by 20 points and then winning in week two. There's a lot of inconsistency early on. How much of that do you attribute to the fact that guys in general just don't play preseason games anymore?
17: I think you can attribute it wholeheartedly, really, to training camp and get it. I get it too, because I was there as a head coach, and yeah, you want to make sure your starters get to the regular season, because that's when games count, meaningful games. And you know, you can have all the joint practices and training camp you want, and practice your starters, but that they're not feeling game situations. Everything is sort of it's structured, right? Everything is scripted out, and so you're not feeling the game. You're not hearing the crowd. You're not, you know, your mindset and your body's not feeling that sort of that tenseness going into, or that anxiety going into a football game. And so early in the season, I think that's what you're seeing. I think you're seeing, you know, listen, you know, Andy Reid, like I do, and he practices his team hard in training camp. And, you know, John Harbaugh is another one that'll practice his team hard. Kind of those old school mentality guys are still going to put the pads on. They're still going to hit. They're still going to, you know, do the things that necessary, and they're going to play their starters in a limited role, but they're going to play them in training camp, you know, in preseason games. And so those teams, you kind of see, have, you know, offensively, they're clicking a little bit. They're playing good defense. They're tackling well in space. You know, they have a little physicality about them. But yeah, right now with 2 weeks in, going into week three, there's not just a ton of great football being played, you know, throughout the entire league.
2: Last thing I wanted to talk to you about is we've got another international game coming up this week. This one is going to be the first time they've ever played in Rio de Janeiro, third time they've played in Brazil. That'll be Baltimore and Dallas. We've got a lot of international games coming up in a lot of different places this year, London, Germany, Paris. As a promotional tool for the NFL, it's fantastic, and it's certainly going to be the wave of the future. As a coach, what's it like trying to get a team ready to go overseas? And maybe even more importantly, what's it like to bring them back after that?
17: Yeah, you know, it is thrilling for the National Football League to really put these teams on a global stage, right? And to showcase the talent that the NFL has with these players and coaches and everything. And I think it's a really good, you know, promotional piece for the league that way, you know. But sometimes what gets lost a little bit is, you know, it takes away from the planning a little bit during the course of the week, your game plan, because you're not worried about, but you're not only planning for the game, but you're planning for travel. You're planning, you know, to get on a plane at some point and go, in this case, going down to Brazil, going to, you know, to Rio, and or in a couple of weeks, they're going to Paris, and obviously the London games, and, you know, it could be in Mexico City. We were in just Australia, you know, a couple of weeks ago. And, you know, what happens too is the players are so, and coaches are so regimented. They're so, you know, they want an itinerary. They want a schedule. And, you know, this travel can disrupt, you know, a player's routine. And, you know, whether they're getting, you know, cold tubs after practice and massages after practice and acupuncture after practice, and where are they watching, you know, film, and they're in and out of a hotel and ballrooms to have meals. And, you know, it's great, and it's exciting, but it's disruptive to the whole organization, in a way. And, but then again, you play the game and you come back. Now you've got to, whether you have a bye game, a bye week the next week, or you're playing another regular season game, it's getting your body clock back. I don't care if it's Central Time, you know, Eastern Time, Pacific Time, whatever it is, getting that body clock back, getting the and it's more for the players, right? Because sometimes this is where you can start seeing soft tissue injuries, right? You're traveling, you're at altitude, and you're traveling back for 8, 9, 10 hours, and then you land, and then, you know, you're trying to get adjusted to your time zone again and get kind of settled back into your routine. And that's where you can start to see a little bit of the soft tissue injuries, the hips, the groins, the hamstrings, all that kind of stuff can play into that. and you could be without a guy for, you know, a couple of weeks because they may get injured the next week in practice. So it's a fine line. It's exciting to do that, though. I'll say, when I was in Jacksonville, even with Philly, I mean, it was exciting to go to London and play those games, be able to experience a different culture, a different part of the world. That part of it is exciting, you know, and having gone to I haven't been to Australia, but with the Rams and Niners going over there and the NFL going over there, I think it was, you know, for them, I think it's exciting to do that. Take players that don't get opportunities to travel, and now they get to spend a week or so, you know, in a foreign country and experience that culture. And I think that's exciting, but it is hard on the back end when you come back after a game, particularly with these players, to make sure that their bodies are right, you know, going into the next week.
2: Doug, thanks so much for the time. 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I'm sure we'll get a chance to talk again.
17: 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Thank you, Scott. 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
2: 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Ryan Ratke and Mike Golic have all the action from Denver as the Broncos host the Rams. 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Jamie Erdahl and Doug Peterson host the pregame show starting at 7 Eastern. 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The producer of NFL Insider is Nick Pope, executive producer Mike Eby. The senior vice president of sports for Cumulus Media and Westwood One is Bruce Gilbert. Now for Albert Breer and the rest of our crew, I'm Scott Graham. Thanks for joining us. 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
1: Kiss him goodbye. The 10, the 5, touchdown, 56-yard run to daylight.
2: Turns on the Jets up the left sideline. Inside the 10, inside the 5, and a touchdown. He slides and swims through the back of the end zone in celebration.
3: Down the sideline, he could go. 25-20, he's gone. Touchdown.
0: Now, here are your hosts, Amber Theo Harris and Michael Fabiano.
4: Welcome, welcome in, everybody. It is week 3 in the National Football League. Amber Theo Harris, Michael Fabiano, glad to be helping you out this week with your fantasy teams. And I know many of you are panicking. Quarterback injuries, big names went down in week 2. And Michael Fabiano, I should have called you before the show because I had questions about my own team with this. This is a sharing circle. So what do we do if we had Jackson Dart or Caleb Williams like me or Jaden Daniels like me on another team? What are the alternatives?
5: So the good news is that quarterback at least was a pretty deep position. If you're in a traditional one quarterback league, if you're in a super flex league, that changes things. So you've probably got another quarterback on your roster who is a viable starter. There are players like Patrick Mahomes, Brock Purdy, Jared Goff, who were drafted to be QB2s or matchup-based starters. And yes, that was exactly what Patrick Mahomes was drafted at. His ADP was QB 13, 14, 15, somewhere in that area. So he wasn't drafted as an every-week starter, but he has been very good. So if you have an alternative already on your roster, you're good to go. For those of you who don't, the player that I wanted on the waiver wire this week was Tyler Shuck. And he's been phenomenal dating back to the middle part of his rookie season. He has scored over 20 points in each of his last 4 straight games dating back to last year. And he's in the top 6 right now among quarterbacks. The problem is, if you didn't put in a claim for him, he's probably gone. But Shuck would be the number one option. The number 2 option would be Bryce Young, who, by the way, is the second best quarterback in fantasy football after 2 weeks. If you had that on your bingo card, we want to talk to you about maybe joining the show because that was a complete surprise. And I don't know that he's going to keep it up, but he's got the Browns this week, so it's a good matchup. Kyler Murray will be back this week for the Vikings. Probably had him on your roster. He's not a guy that people dropped, but he's also a viable pivot if you had Dart or Daniels or Caleb this week against the Buccaneers. Now, if you want to go a little bit deeper, Kirk Cousins, believe it or not, is the 12th best quarterback in fantasy football after 2 weeks. He's got the Saints this week. Deshaun Watson, and I have to pause here. And yes, Deshaun Watson, I want to make sure that I'm saying this correctly, is a viable streamer this week for the desperate. Okay. Notice I said desperate. He's got the Panthers coming up. And Watson put up a pretty good stat line last week. CJ Stroud is the QB 14. He's got the Colts this week. Geno Smith, I mean, now we're getting really, really desperate, but he's got the Lions this week, and the Lions defense has been awful so far against quarterbacks. Now, you can also go even a step further, Amber, to the backups who are now going to be starters. Marcus Mariota, do I like him this week against Seattle? Absolutely not, but in a super flex league, do I pick him up? Sure. Jameis Winston, he looked terrible on Monday night when Jackson Dart went out, but he's got the Titans this week. The issue with that is there is a nor'easter that could be blowing through the northeast during Sunday's game. So you may want to avoid Jameis in that scenario in a 2QB league. But right now, your best options are Tyler Shuck, Bryce Young, Kirk Cousins, Deshaun Watson. Yes, folks, Deshaun Watson and CJ Stroud. And those players could and likely are, at least some of them, on the waiver wire.
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15: Twin receivers left and right on second down and 7. Mahomes in the gun, takes the snap. He's back to pass, looking right, fires right. That's caught. Kelce turns it up, diving into the end zone. Touchdown, Kansas City. Travis Kelce made the catch, turned it up, went diving into the near right pylon. And just like that, the Chiefs have taken the lead.
4: That's Ryan Radke with the call right here on Westwood One. Welcome back to NFL Fantasy Forecast on Westwood One, along with Sports Illustrated senior fantasy analyst Michael Fabiano. I'm Amber Theo Harris. Babs, let's get to stardom sit-ems in honor of Travis Kelce, who had a huge game last week. Let's start with the tight ends. Are we starting Travis Kelce against a really struggling Dolphins team?
5: Yeah, no question. And, you know, for years, Kelce was a no-brainer, and we never really talked about him as a stardom because it was obvious. Well, last year, he was the tight end 3, and even though he's 36 years old, he's still putting up numbers. And he's got a really good matchup this week against Miami. They gave up 80 yards, a touchdown, and 18 fantasy points to George Kittle last week. So Kelce, clearly a startable asset. In fact, I would probably call him a must-start this week. Same with Dalton Kincaid. Can you guess the movie? His name is Dalton.
4: Roadhouse.
5: Thank you. All right. This is why I love Amber Theo Harris. She got it.
4: I'm just old. That's all.
5: Has been,

0: 40 yards, 26 fantasy points. This week, he's got the Colts, who've allowed the fifth most fantasy points at tight ends after 2 weeks. So Dalton Schultz should be in your lineup.
1: Okay, who do we want to sit at tight end?
0: I can't believe I'm saying this. Colson Loveland. Colson Loveland was the third tight end drafted across the board. Across the board. Do you know where his rank is right now among tight ends?
1: No, I don't.
0: He's 76th.
1: Oh,
0: I mean,
1: there's 76 tight ends in the NFL.
0: Apparently, and there's 75 better than him right now. No Caleb Williams. The targets aren't there. And I get it. If you drafted him, maybe you have to play him. But there are better options out there. Juwan Johnson, for example, is a better option. We're going to talk about some of those in our streamer segment. Aronde Gaston as well. I also would be aware, Isaiah Likely this week, no Jackson Dart. And the first game that he played with Jameis Winston, he had 33 yards. This isn't about the matchup. It's about the quarterback. And oh, by the way, rain could be an issue there in New Jersey. And then finally, Hunter Henry, who hasn't really been much of a fantasy factor so far this season. He's got a 15% target share. He's got the Jags this week. They've held Harold Fannin and Evan Ingram to a combined 6.8 points in their first two games.
1: All right, Babs, let's go to the quarterbacks. I know we talked about them in the first segment, but who do we want to start this week?
0: Yeah, Patrick Mahomes is back in our good graces. I mean, 50.6 fantasy points in his first two games. He's got the Dolphins this week. They've given up 21 fantasy points per game to quarterbacks after 2 weeks. No defense in the league has allowed a higher EPA per dropback, and EPA is expected points added. Yes, I'm going down the rabbit hole. I am a nerd. Brock Purdy, our producer Dan, will definitely use that clip. I guarantee it. But Purdy, going back to the starts and the sits, fantastic last week and fantastic in week one. He has scored nearly 50 combined fantasy points in his first two games. He's got the Cardinals this week. In three of his last four games against Arizona, Amber, he scored over 19 fantasy points. And then Jared Goff. Listen, when Goff is playing at home, you start him. In his last 18 games at Ford Field, he's averaging 20 fantasy points. This could be a high-scoring game. Start Jared Goff.
1: Okay, who do we want to sit in week three?
0: For the third week in a row, Drake May. And I've been right for the first 2 weeks. I think I'm the Drake May whisperer. I loved him last year. This year, not so much. He's got the Jaguars. They've allowed 14 points per game to quarterbacks in their first two games. No A.J. Brown. The Patriots' passing game just does not look good. And I'm also going to say to beware Justin Herbert. And Justin Herbert has a great matchup this week against the Bills. The total's high. They're bad against quarterbacks. But in a game against the Cardinals and in another game against the Raiders, Herbert's numbers were not good. I mean, his completion percentage is 59. His on-target throw percentage is 68.5. So if you have a viable alternative, I could see sitting Justin Herbert. Same thing with Bo Nix, who has done next to nothing over the first 2 weeks of the season. He's not running the ball as much either. I'm still starting him in a super flex league, but against the Rams on Sunday night, I think you can do better than Bo Nix.
1: 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We're going to talk running backs and wide receivers. When we return, this is NFL Fantasy Forecast.
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5: Vincent, who lost a fumble, so that might have been part of it. So sometimes, even though the matchup's not great, you got to play a player. He's explosive. I'm going to flex Trevion Henderson this week. I'm also going to continue to start Chuba Hubbard. And this is like one of the craziest developments in fantasy football, because last year, Hubbard was a guy who we thought could be an RB2. He lost his starting job to Rico Dowdle, and he wasn't any good. This year, we're all thinking, well, it's going to be Jonathan Brooks who maybe takes that job. Well, Jonathan Brooks is hurt again. And Hubbard has seen a 30% touch share in the first two games. Start him against the Browns. And I like David Montgomery this week. And I know that last week we told you to play him. The numbers weren't good. 8.5 fantasy points. He lost touches to Woody Marks. He lost snaps to Woody Marks. But he's got the Colts this week. And after 2 weeks, the Colts defense has allowed the third most fantasy points to running backs. And listen to this, Amber. Only the Rams and the Broncos have a lot of higher EPA per rush attempt this season. The Broncos and the Rams, we thought they were going to be good. They haven't been good against the run. I'm starting David Montgomery this week, despite last week's stinker.
6: Okay, who are the running backs to sit this week?
5: Travis Etienne, I don't know that you're going to be able to start him with any kind of confidence as long as Alvin Kamara is active. And last week, Kamara was active, and guess what happened? He saw a 26% touch share. Etienne's went from 27 in week one to 18.5 last week. So this is going to be a committee. And I don't know why the Saints would sign him for such a big money contract if they're just going to put him in a committee. And the Raiders have actually allowed the lowest EPA per rush play after 2 weeks. So I would fade Travis Etienne. Same with Quinshon Judkins, who I love. I'm a big fan of this kid. But the problem is the Browns offensive line is brutal. He's averaging 2.3 yards per rush. And I know the matchup is good this week against Carolina, so maybe you flex him. But I think that their defensive numbers against running backs are skewed because of week one. I think that was an outlier. They gave up 59 points in that game to the Chicago Bears. So, again, Judkins is probably a risk-reward flex. And the same is going to go for Bashaul Rutten-Tootin, who I think is a touchdown-dependent player. Last week, he had a touchdown, 14 fantasy points. The week before, no touchdowns, not a great stat line. He's got the Patriots this week. They have not allowed a running back to score more than 9.7 fantasy points in their first two games. So Tootin is a guy, much like Judkins, I would start him as a flex and hope for a touchdown.
6: All right, let's go to the wide receivers. Who do we start at wide receiver?
5: I'm going to keep the faith in Malik Nabers. I know that Jackson Dart being out hurts his value. But Jameis Winston, what does he do, Amber? He always seems to target that one wide receiver no matter where he goes. In Cleveland, it was Jerry Jeudy. Hopefully in New York, it's Malik Nabers. And by the way, Titans this week, Garrett Wilson had a good game against them in week one. Devontae Smith, a very good game in week two. Just, again, keep tabs on the weather forecast there in the New York, New Jersey area. Jalen Coker has been fantastic. 16 catches on 18 targets, 2 touchdowns over the first 2 weeks. He's a little bit dinged up, so keep tabs on his status. But I like him against the Browns. They've allowed the 7th most points to wide receivers. And how can you not play Jalen Coker right now? He is white hot. I'm also going to play Ladd McConkey. I was concerned about him last week. He had 6.5 fantasy points, but he got through the game with no setbacks. Of course, he's dealing with the rib injury. He's got the Bills this week. When you look at this matchup, their defense has given up the third most expected points added per target. Again, going down the rabbit hole, trust me, it makes sense. It is a good stat for a wide receiver. Start Ladd McConkey.
6: Okay, who do you say?

0: wide out.
1: I'm keeping Terry McLaurin on the bench. You know, we liked him last week, and he had a touchdown overturned, and then he had another touchdown that would have been easy peasy, but the throw was not there, so McLaurin did not catch. He would have had a touchdown, maybe at least two, but I don't love him against Seattle. No defense in the league has allowed fewer fantasy points to wide receivers after 2 weeks. I'm also fading DK Metcalf again. The Steelers' offense has been brutal.
0: Awful.
1: They've scored the second fewest points among offenses after 2 weeks. And then you look at the matchup against the Bengals. Well, last year, Metcalf did nothing against them. He failed to score double digits in both meetings. And then finally, Luther Burden, and this one hurts me. Because you know I love Luther Burden. I loved him as a breakout candidate. Well, the Bears are to their backup quarterbacks at this point, and they've got the Eagles this week, which is not a good matchup. So I got to be honest with you, Amber. I don't know that there's a Bears pass catcher that I can trust.
0: All right, Fabs, keep the NFL in reach with NFL Plus Premium and get access to live, local, and primetime games on mobile, NFL Red Zone, game replays, and more. 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
0: Welcome back to NFL Fantasy Forecast on Westwood One, along with Sports Illustrated senior fantasy analyst Michael Fabiano. I'm Amber Theo Harris. All right, Fabs, a lot of people are scouring options for streaming this week. What are some that you have for us?
1: Yeah, we'll start off with Blake Corum against the Broncos. I had mentioned earlier in the show that the Broncos have not been good against running backs so far this season, fourth most points allowed. And Corum's basically in close to a 50-50 split with Kyren Williams. So both players are good players to get in your lineup. Williams is a bit more obvious. Corum is a guy that I could certainly play. At wide receiver, Josh Downs, who is going to see more opportunities, much like he did last week against the Chiefs. He had 7 catches and 72 yards because Alec Pierce is injured. So against the Texans, who oddly have not been great against wide receivers so far this season, that is a nice streaming option. Two other wide receivers that I would stream this week, Rashad Bateman with Zay Flowers dealing with a hamstring, and Xavier Worthy, who had a pretty good stat line last week against the Colts and now faces the Dolphins. So really, any of your Chiefs are going to be very startable this week outside of the obvious ones. At tight end, how about a Rondae Gadsden? So Gadsden, Amber, went from, I don't want to draft him, he's going to be a bust. The Chargers signed David Njoku and Charlie Kohler. Now, 3 weeks later, Aronde Gatson is the tight end one because Kohler's hurt and Njoku is hurt. And so with a total in this game in the low 50s, you would expect a high-scoring affair potentially. Aronde Gatson is now back in our good graces, and he is in my top 15 at tight end. A few other streamers here for you. Kyle Manungai against the Eagles. I think the Bears are going to have to run the ball with their quarterback situation being what it is. They're going to want to run the ball, win the time of possession battle. So good news for not only DeAndre Swift, but also Kyle Manungai. And how about Darren Waller this week, who had two touchdowns for the Panthers? He's becoming a red zone option for Bryce Young. And finally, with Puka Nacua banged up, Terrence Ferguson had a huge game last week. They've got Denver this week. Anytime Nacua is going to miss time, Ferguson's going to be a big winner. I would start him against Denver.
0: Coming up next, Fabs, it is already time to ask you, who should we buy low? Who should we sell high? I'm going to pick your brain next. This is NFL Fantasy Forecast.
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1: I think I'm crazy here, but Patrick Mahomes. And why? Well, because Mahomes wasn't drafted to be a QB1. He was drafted to be a QB2 or a matchup-based starter. And now, how many teams in your league are desperate for a quarterback? So if you've got another really good quarterback on your roster, I mean, I'm in a high-stakes league. I've got Mahomes and Hurts. So you can make a deal there, and you can get maximum value for Patrick Mahomes, maybe get a good running back or a wide receiver in return. And then Denzel Boston, who's looked very good. He's clearly the number one option in Cleveland's passing game and maybe in their offense. A touchdown in each of his first two games, but can he continue that sort of pace? He's a hot name right now, so you may be able to flip him for, again, a wide receiver or a running back, maybe a tight end, depending on what your need is. But Denzel Boston is a player who, as much as I like him, I really do think that this is a very good time to sell high on him. And if he has a big game against the Panthers coming up, well, then maybe the price tag goes even higher. But I would offer him up in trades.
0: All right, Fabs, it's been fun. Good luck, everybody, in week three. That'll do it for this edition of NFL Fantasy Forecast. A reminder to join us this weekend for Sunday Night Football as the Broncos host the Rams. Scott Graham kicks it off with scores and highlights from around the league on NFL Sunday at 7:30 p.m. Eastern. Then on Monday night, the Eagles visit the Bears. Jamie Erdahl and Doug Peterson host the pregame show at 7 o'clock Eastern. 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Coordinating producers, Brian Finkelstein and Aaron Cummings. Executive producer, Mike Eby. The Senior Vice President of Sports for Cumulus Media and Westwood One is Bruce Gilbert. Now for Michael Fabiano, I'm Amber Theo Harris. 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
19: This is NFL Preview on Westwood One. A comprehensive look at this week's action in the National Football League. 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
20: Well, summer is gone, autumn is here, and in week three in the NFL, it's getting late early for some teams. From Westwood One, this is NFL Preview. Hi, everyone, along with former NFL offensive lineman Ross Tucker, I'm Scott Graham, getting you set for week number three in the National Football League. Ross, how are you this week?
21: Fantastic. As always, Scott, we are very much in the groove now, and as the NFL likes to do to us, for the teams that lost by over 20 points in week one, won in week two. So that seems to happen somewhat similarly every year. It is a week-to-week league. I'm going to try to provide as much insight as I can, but, man, some of these results are pretty good evidence that nobody knows anything.
20: Well, I'll tell you what. Two of those four teams are facing each other on Sunday Night Football. The Rams and the Broncos each lost by more than 20 points or 20 points in week one, turned around with big wins last week. Broncos, you were there when they beat Jacksonville. The Rams dusted off the Giants. So now two teams that, you know, have Super Bowl aspirations, were number one seeds last year, have an opportunity to face off against each other.
21: You know, I almost forgot what they were able to do a year ago. It's funny because on the Ross Tucker football podcast, these are my picks for the Super Bowl. This is my Super Bowl pick. I've got the Rams and the Broncos. I think they're both really, really good teams. And, you know, we got the bounce back game from both that I was kind of expecting. The Rams very much took care of business against the Giants. Obviously, the unfortunate injury to Jackson Dart had some impact on that. And then the Broncos, you know, that was getting dicey, Scott. They were down by 10 points to the Jaguars before they rallied to come all the way back to win that game. So I'm looking forward to a fantastic Sunday nighter.
20: All right, at Levi's Stadium, you've got the San Francisco 49ers, who are as dominant as any team has been so far. The only team to win each of their first two games by 20 or more points. Brock Purdy is playing out of his mind right now. In come the Arizona Cardinals, who've lost seven straight games inside the division.
21: Well, so the Niners look like the best team in football right now. And yeah, they have so many elite players. Now, most of them are older. So if those guys can stay healthy throughout the year, then they have a chance to be as good as anybody else out there. For the Cardinals, I'm not really sure what to think, because one week after beating the Chargers in L.A. by double digits, the Seahawks really took it to them in the second half of that game, and they really puttered out offensively. I don't know that the Niners are a great matchup for them this week.
20: Seahawks go on the road to Northwest Stadium to take on the Commanders. Seattle has won 15 of their last 16 on the road, and of course Washington once again is going to be doing it without Jaden Daniels.
21: It's just so disappointing, so unfortunate. You know, my heart hurts for Commanders fans out there with all of the hope and optimism they had after Jaden Daniels' first season to have this happen again is extremely unfortunate. I do think Marcus Mariota is a competent backup that gives them a chance to win these games. And speaking of that, how about Drew Locke and the Seahawks, what he was able to get done last week? That was a nice win for them to get a second win led primarily by Locke, 31-7 over the Cardinals. The Seahawks are just so good up front on both sides of the ball.
20: Ross, week three is already underway with nothing less than a shocker in Thursday Night Football. The Green Bay Packers dropped a home opener for the first time in 14 seasons, and they were run out of their own stadium by one of the best running backs in the league.
2: Out of the I formation, motion to give Robinson into the end zone for an Atlanta touchdown. Bijan Robinson, for the second time tonight, runs it in for six, and Atlanta leads it 33-14.
20: Kevin Kugler right here on Westwood One with the call as Atlanta beat Green Bay 35-14. For Bijan Robinson, 29 carries, 194 yards in those two touchdowns. In the return of Michael Penix, Atlanta improves to 1-2. The Packers fall to 1-2. Coming up, can the Bengals do something they haven't in over a decade? This is NFL Preview.
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21: For Pittsburgh.
20: NFL plays in Brazil for the third time. Rio de Janeiro for the first time. That's Baltimore and Dallas meeting up this week. For the Ravens, they came apart in the fourth quarter in their loss to the New Orleans Saints last week. Dallas scored on 7 of their 8 offensive possessions as they beat up Washington last week.
21: Well, and that's kind of what I'm expecting this week. The Cowboys' defense has still, I think, only forced a couple punts. So I think the Ravens, even with the receiver injuries, are going to be able to score and move the ball against the Cowboys. But I also think the Cowboys, that offense looked more like what it looked like in 2025 against Washington. This feels like a fun 34-31 type of game, which is great. That's exactly what we want to try to be exporting to these other countries. You know, hey, every game's like this. You should watch every NFL game. You should go to every. They're all like this. They're all high scoring back and forth. But always love seeing the kaleidoscope of colors of different jerseys from different teams for these international games. And it is so cool, Scott, for me that, you know, loves football so much to see, what is this, the second game in the Southern Hemisphere so far this season? That's pretty awesome. Should be a fun one.
20: Carolina goes to Cleveland. Carolina's put up 71 points, a franchise record in their first two games. Bryce Young is humming right now. The other quarterback, well, Deshaun Watson, I guess, kept the Wolves at the door for 1 week with putting up 23 points last week. Browns still have some questions offensively as they come in 1-1.
21: I'm fired up for this game. You know, a week ago I would have been like, oh, man. But now, you know, they're both coming off wins. They're both coming off the quarterbacks playing, you know, some of their best games in a long time. I don't know if that'll continue, but I certainly will be watching. And one of these teams is going to have a winning record. And yeah, I think that atmosphere in Cleveland is going to be one to watch, especially, quite frankly, if Deshaun Watson struggles early.
20: Coming up, does Josh Allen keep the Superman cape on all week, or does he just wear it for 3 hours on Sundays? This is NFL Preview.
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20: You along on NFL Preview, getting you ready for week number 3. Buffalo Bills are back in their brand spanking new home at Highmark Stadium, trying to go to 3-0 for the third straight season. Who's coming to town? Well, Jim Harbaugh and the Chargers. Harbaugh has never been 0-2 in his career. And by the way, Ross, two teams have made the playoffs after an 0-3 start in this century, both of them the Houston Texans.
21: Isn't that wild? Of all teams, you know, I got to tell you, if someone said, what's your biggest surprise for the season through the first 2 weeks, I would tell you the LA Chargers. And not that they lost the games, although to lose at home to the Cardinals and the Raiders is stunning in and of itself. But what are they scoring, 14 points in these games? You know, I thought new offensive coordinator Mike McDaniel loves using fullbacks and tight ends and the running game. I can see how he got the job because it seems like he and Jim Harbaugh speak the same language, but so far it has really not worked. You know, they leave a lot to be desired at receiver, the interior offensive line. It's been ugly. I guess the good news for the Chargers is the Bills have given up over 30 points the first 2 weeks. So this Bills defense can be had. There's absolutely a chance here for the Chargers to get on track, at least offensively. The bad news is you have to play Josh Allen. And the Bills offense, they're scoring over 36 points a game in their first two contests. And you're right. You said before we went to break, the Superman cape, Josh Allen has just been fantastic to start the year. He typically is. I mean, he's my favorite quarterback to watch. Just so entertaining.
20: The Detroit Lions welcome the New York Jets this week to Ford Field. And Ross, this is probably my favorite note of the week. The Jets right now have run 68 offensive plays with the lead in 2 weeks. Last year, they ran 66 plays with the lead all season. So things are a little bit better for New York right now than they have been, but got the Detroit Lions back at home, generally where the offense puts up points.
21: Oh my gosh, that's a wild stat, Scott. I love those. And I love watching this Lions offense. They've scored over 30 points in both games, but they're just so banged up, unfortunately. The O-line, the secondary. This is another game, kind of like last week for the Jets against the Packers. This is a very winnable game for the Jets. They got to find a way to get one of these against teams that are considered better than them.
20: Patriots had the easiest schedule last year. When it came out this year, we saw weeks 1-4 was the hardest for any team in 40 years. They've gotten through half of it now with a 1-1 record. Now they go to Jacksonville to take on a Jaguars team that's the only team in the AFC South that's got a win this year.
21: And I think people forget just how good the Jaguars are. I know they lost on Sunday to Denver. I was there. They had a 9-game regular season winning streak where they were winning by an average of 20 points a game. That is so hard to do in the NFL. All of which is to say I am fully expecting the Jaguars to bounce back in this one. The Patriots lost their right guard, Michael Onwenu. This will be a tough environment for New England to go down there to Jacksonville coming off a loss.
20: Read back to what I said earlier. The AFC South is 1-7 overall, but there's got to be a winner that comes out of this one. Houston taking on Indianapolis at Lucas Oil Stadium. And the Texans, I think they've got the NFL right where they want them. They're 0-2 again. Last two times they were 0-2, they went to the playoffs.
21: Both teams desperate to get this one. Unfortunate injury news again for the Colts with Alec Pierce. That's just tough. I mean, he is really what the passing game is built around. Shane Steichen's going to have to figure out another way in this game, and that won't be easy against this Texans defense, which even though they lost to the Bengals, this Texans defense looked like the defense from a year ago. Will Anderson, Danielle Hunter, and the crew were utterly dominant. It's going to be a challenge for Daniel Jones and company.
20: Coming up, can Patrick Mahomes and the Chiefs pass their first road test of the season? This is NFL Preview.
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20: 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The Kansas City Chiefs play their first road game of the year with a 2-0 record. They head down to take on the 0-2 Miami Dolphins at Hard Rock Stadium, and this is a team that's leading the NFL in yards per game, third in points per game. Is the common denominator that Patrick Mahomes is healthy or that Eric Bieniemy is back?
21: Well, certainly I think it's a combination of both, although, you know, Mahomes was healthy most of the year last year and they didn't perform like this. So I think Bieniemy deserves and gets a lot of credit for what's going on there. There's no question. Meanwhile, they're playing against the Dolphins team. It's more like Hard Knock Stadium this year. It's going to be a rough year for the Dolphins. They know it. I think they have 11 guys on their team that were cut by other teams. Some of those guys are starting. I mean, this is as much of a rebuild as we've seen in quite some time. But this isn't any given Sunday league. I think the encouraging thing for the Chiefs is that week one was primarily running the ball. Week two was primarily Mahomes throwing it to Kelsey and others. So the Chiefs have already kind of shown they can do it both ways, which is exactly what you need if you want to go to the Super Bowl like they do.
20: The New York Giants got the worst news they could have gotten this week. Jackson Dart is gone for the season. They're 0-5 since they drafted him when another quarterback plays. This is going to be Jameis Winston taking on the Tennessee Titans, and they come into MetLife Stadium having won their last two trips there and beating the Giants.
21: You know what? This is the Brian Daboll. You get it?
20: Daboll. Yeah, I got it.
21: You get it? His last name's Daboll, but got he it. Was the head coach for the Giants.
20: It's amazing what you can do with words.
21: I love stuff like that. I love puns. I also kind of love the way Cam Ward and the Titans played against the Eagles on Sunday. They did a lot of really positive things. You always know about Jeffrey Simmons, but for Cam Ward to play that well against the Eagles defense bodes well for a Giants team that, boy, they're reeling a little bit. Because it's not just Jackson Dart. You know, there's other guys, Burns and Neighbors and Thomas, that are all banged up. And I think Jameis Winston, the good news is, will play better than he did on Monday night now that he's gotten all the reps this week in practice.
20: Minnesota Vikings are 2-0, and they're the first team in NFL history with four straight wins with four different starting quarterbacks. Now, they're going to get Kyler Murray back, it looks like, at Raymond James Stadium against Tampa Bay on Sunday. And Tampa Bay is in trouble, Ross. There's no other way to put it. They could be 0-3 for the first time since 2014.
21: So I don't typically make predictions on this show for a lot of different reasons. I think the Bucs have a great chance to win this game. You know why, Scott? Because that's the way the NFL works, okay? I think it's much more likely the Bucs are 1-2 and the Vikings are 2-1 than the Bucs are 0-3, Vikings 3-0 after this game. And, you know, I can give insight and analysis, but that's just the way the NFL works. You know, we'll see how Kyler Murray comes back after missing almost two full games down there in Tampa against Todd Bowles' defense. And, you know, listen, if you watch them, it doesn't make sense that the Bucs would be able to get the passing game going against the Vikings. But somehow, some way, I think Baker Mayfield's going to be dialed in and get the Bucs' offense back on track. I like the Bucs quite a bit in this game for those reasons.
20: The Raiders go down to the Bayou and take on the Saints at Caesars Superdome, trying to become the fourth team in the common draft era to start 3-0 after having the number one overall pick. Kirk Cousins has been playing well. New Orleans, you got to watch out for them in the second half. They've got 6 points in the first half this year, 48 in the second half in overtime.
21: Yeah, they should press the second half button in the first half. Imagine how good they'd be then. It's been a lot of Tyler Shuck. He has been fantastic, especially in those second halves. But it won't be easy going against the Raiders defense. It hasn't allowed more than 14 in a game yet. This is a sneaky, fun matchup.
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20: Join us on Monday when the Eagles visit the Bears. Jamie Erdahl and Super Bowl winning head coach Doug Peterson host the pregame show beginning at 7 Eastern time. You can download the Westwood One sports app to listen for free. If it's Monday Night Football, it's on Westwood One. Well, Ross, this Monday night game, an interesting one. The Eagles are 2-0, and a lot of that has to do with the fact that Jalen Hurts has kind of strapped them to his shoulders and dragged them through the first two games. For the Bears, lots of questions about who the starting quarterback is going to be in this game. They may be down to Case Keenum. That's got to change an awful lot about what that game plan is going to look like that the Bears are trying to throw at the Eagles defense.
21: Well, you're exactly right. And the saving grace, if there is one for the Bears, is that Ben Johnson's probably as good as any play designer, play caller, there is in the NFL. He's just so good. So he'll have some type of plan that puts Case Keenum in the best possible position to have success. Remember last year in that Black Friday game, they ran all over the Eagles in that game. So my sneaky suspicion is that the Bears will try to lean heavily into the run game. If you're the Eagles, I'd like to think those guys have revenge on their mind and won't get allow themselves to get pushed around like they did last year. That was brutal. That's a prideful bunch. I know Vic Fangio is probably reminding them of it right now. And you said it offensively. You know what's funny, Scott? You and I do the Eagles preseason games. So I do a lot of Philadelphia media. I was pretty much wrong across the board. You know, I thought the run game would be good early, but the passing game would struggle and take some time. I thought the defense would be dominant. It's kind of been the opposite. It's kind of been, to your point, Jalen Hurts on third down to Dontavian Wicks. That's a really good sign for the Eagles moving forward.
20: Ross, enjoy your time. It's almost a home game for you going to Pittsburgh this weekend, and we will talk again next week.
21: Sounds great. Thank you, Scott.
20: That's going to do it for this edition of NFL Preview. Reminder to join us this weekend, Sunday Night Football. Ryan Ratke and Mike Golic have the action as the Broncos host the Rams. I'll kick off the broadcast with scores and highlights from around the league on NFL Sunday at 7:30 Eastern Time. 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Now for Ross Tucker, I'm Scott Graham. Thanks for joining us. 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
16: The Buffalo Bills will have wide receivers DJ Moore and Keon Coleman available for today's showdown in Buffalo with the Chargers. Bills defense also getting a bit of a boost. Ed Oliver is available today. Giants edge rusher Brian Burns is going to play against the Titans. He is active despite injuring his ankle last Monday night against the Rams. Speaking of those Rams, Puka Nacua doubtful for tonight's game against the Broncos because of a groin injury, but ESPN reports that the team hopes Nacua can be back for week four against Philadelphia. As for edge rusher Myles Garrett, he's going to miss at least 6 weeks following the procedure on his knee, according to reports. And Bears quarterback Caleb Williams will miss 3 to 4 weeks with his injured hamstring, according to the NFL Network. Ravens wide receiver Zay Flowers working out as we speak in pregame festivities in Brazil as they face the Cowboys today, trying to determine if he's going to play today. Jalen Coker up for the Panthers. Xavier Leggett is out today for Carolina as they face the Browns. I'm Dan Beyer.
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27: Oh, what is going on? 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We've got the Ravens against the Cowboys in Brazil. We're going to Rio here today, fellas, for this one. We've got the Ravens favored by 3.5, neutral site game. And that's been the talk all week long, is just how badly does this field suck? It seems to be no debate that it sucks. It's just like, how badly does it suck? It's lumpy. You've got soccer players that have had to play on the same field. They're like, oh, it's freaking terrible. It's awful. And the NFL's just like, it's fine. It'll be good. Don't worry. So the field conditions, that's one of the major storylines heading into this one. Something else I have my eye on is Lamar Jackson. Lamar Jackson has not been running like the Lamar of old, but against this Cowboys team, the Cowboys, they're not doing well against mobile quarterbacks. Jackson Dart, he ran for 54 yards in that first game of the season. And Jaden Daniels, he rushed for 69 yards in one half on them and was running circles around the Cowboys. So how much Lamar wants to run and does run and how effective he'll be on the ground is something I've definitely got my eye on today.
2: I have my eye on Derrick Henry because last game the Ravens lost because they didn't give him enough carries, which happens to be every Ravens loss.
27: It's crazy,
2: it's like,
27: isn't it? Yeah.
2: Well, Derrick Henry didn't get enough carries. I think Derrick Henry today is going to be a workhorse for this team because, again, like the Cowboys have had trouble stopping the run. Their defensive line has not been what we expected. Mm-hmm. You know, they're a little better against the pass, I guess, against Jaden Daniels, but he had a lot of open room to run. And remember, that game, Dan Quinn should have kicked a field goal the final play of the first. That would have been 17-13. And different game, right? 17-13. Jaden Daniels still in that game. Obviously, he gets hurt. So I'm really off the Cowboys. I was kind of disappointed in their defense. I've been disappointed. I thought they'd be better. Like, I thought they'd be the Bengals, right? The Bengals got a brand new defense and all of a sudden were better immediately. And that's just not been the case with the Cowboys. So crack, I would look at some Derrick Henry stuff today in this game. Maybe Dak Prescott overpassing if we think that it's going to be a pass game for them, because of the situation with, you know, again, the issue of, them being behind in this game. So, I look in that direction.
4: Hey, Jeff, before I talk about the game, what are you guys, like, what would you say if you had to go to Brazil? What would you, wouldn't you just rather just play in the States being on NFL Sunday? Like, the players they have to hate this, right, Jeff?
2: Yes.
4: I'm thinking.
2: Yeah. But we like the money from the CBA. So.
4: Okay. Yeah. No, I get it. Like, it would be great if you could take your wife for the week and go, but I mean,
2: not to Brazil. No. Yeah. In Brazil is one of those places that you sort of like are going and sort of staying in your hotel, right?
4: Right.
2: You go to
4: London,
2: you go to some other places, okay. you're okay just, leaving. Well, look, again, the players are fine taking the money for the CBA.
4: Sure.
2: The thing that's always frustrated me is the fields just don't seem acceptable, right? So if you're going to have a situation where you're playing on these fields, like, can we get an acceptable field, please, that doesn't have all these issues that we seem to have all these international fields?
4: Right. Well, interesting one here. Like we said, this one being played in Brazil. We've heard complaints about those conditions on the field already. So what Jeff is saying, we're already hearing that this week. So hopefully no one gets hurt because of the field. The Ravens look like they were going to be 2-0 before they outscored 15-0 in the fourth quarter by the Saints, throwing a lot of people out of all these survivor contests all around the country. They're going to have to learn how to close games with leads, which was their big problem last year too. Going to the other side of the ball here, Cowboys coming off that easy 37-20 win over Washington last week where their offense had no problems moving the ball down the field. Their D will have their hands full today though with the Ravens rushing attack, Derrick Henry, Lamar Jackson. They're going to be effective today. I would think they'd be effective today in Rio. Through the first 2 weeks, the Cowboys are ranked 30th against the run and dead last on third down conversion defense. So, this game has a big build up and their first ever game in Rio de Janeiro. Yeah. Looking forward to see what happens there again. Hopefully no one gets hurt on that field.
2: Not only are the Cowboys bad on third down, I'm going to make you guess. I don't know if you know this. The Cowboys defense right now, conversion percentage against on third down. What percent are offenses converting on third down against the Cowboys? I'll make you guess. They're dead last in the NFL. What would you guess it is?
4: Yeah, that
27: I'm
4: would
27: looking
4: be...
27: right at it. So,
4: okay.
27: Yeah.
4: Well, give it up.
27: I would love to just say, and like, wow,
4: 22%.
27: Man, you're right on the money, Brian.
2: 68%.
27: 68%.
4: Right.
27: Yeah.
2: Giants, right? With Jackson Dart in week one and the Commanders without their quarterback.
27: Yeah. That's alarming right there.
4: Yeah.
27: Very alarming.
2: It's not good.
27: Right? Wow. Not good at all. Dak Prescott, by the way, let me check real fast. Probably the highest, I would guess, passing yardage prop of the week. 261.5. Yeah, that's definitely the highest. So that's another question is, I'm totally with you on Derrick Henry. It should be, an old school Ezekiel Elliott. Remember when he had the, like, the spoon where it's like, feed me, like he's doing like that. The whole, that should be Derrick Henry all game long in this one. But how well does the, do the Cowboys run the ball? Their running game leaves a lot to be desired with Javonte Williams right now. So it might just be Dak, a little more Dak. Let's add a little bit more Dak on top, right? Just passing. For what it's worth, is an interesting trend. Unders in international games when the total is in the 50s, 4-0.
2: Interesting.
27: It's kind of interesting, right? With the total being 53.5 today. So who knows? Maybe it's
2: because the fields are bad.
27: Yeah, right. Yeah. I remember what, the Dolphins played the Chiefs. I don't even know where it was, but
2: Germany.
27: Somewhere international. Germany, right? Yeah.
2: That
27: was like 21-14, or it was 21-7. This is a gross game. We're expecting high flying points left and right. Tyreek Hill facing his former team. No fireworks.
2: Nothing. That was the 2014 year when every Chiefs game was ugly.
27: Yeah. Well, hey, man, that one was peak ugly in that one. How about Vikings?

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4: Jalen and Levi, they both some dogs, bro. Just really just the motor that they have, and just seeing how Jalen's like, bro, he's very physical. And he, it may not seem like, you know, he's just like woo-woo, but he be working, and I be like, oh, okay, like, I like that. Let me add that to my bag a little bit, you know what I mean? And then Levi, he has an unbelievable motor. I've never seen a guy like with a lot of hair like that just running around, his hair be fluffing in the wind. It's pretty cool to see. But he's a really good player. Those two are really good players, and I'm happy to be up under their wing and be able to learn from them.
5: That's the voice of Caleb Banks talking about Jalen Redmond and Levi Drake Rodriguez, Vikings football Sunday. Hey, big news out of Fox 9. Pat Kessler is coming out of retirement for the political season. You can catch him on Fox 9 and streaming on Fox Local. And speaking of Fox 9, not only is he the analyst, he's on Fox 9, KFAN, Vikings Entertainment Network, Eye in the Sky. It's Pete Bursich. Hey, Pete, how you doing, buddy?
6: I'm good, Moss. How are you today?
5: Oh, doing all outstanding. I want to start there with the comments there from Caleb Banks, and especially about Jalen Redmond. I mean, he gets that punch out fourth and one. He's got a batted pass in the game. He's resetting the line of scrimmage. And if you just say his name at facility there at TCO, man, everybody just lights up.
6: Yeah, you know, I saw the article or the report this week, just, you know, $8 million spent on our entire defensive front, which, you know, we're getting a lot of mileage out of those guys. And, you know, it comes down to, I think that's a bit of the magic that goes into creating a team and creating a roster, in that you've got to have the players that fit the scheme. And the more unique your scheme is, I think the more likely you are to find guys that, you know, in hiding in different places. I mean, you've got a guy like Jalen Redmond who played in the UFL, who's playing at an, you know, very, very high level. Levi Drake Rodriguez, who, you know, Texas A&I Commerce, and Ingram Dawkins, who was a fifth round draft pick, and, you know, and a couple rookies behind him. But it's great to see that group. They're asked to do a lot of things that normal D linemen don't do, and Jalen Redmond is just perfect. He's just a perfect fit. The way he uses his hands, his ability to stunt, just slant left and right and play into those blocks or against the blocks that he gets. So Jalen Redmond is a 100% scheme fit for Brian Flores, you always love to see long shots make it and then long shots succeed, but he's just, I mean, blowing that away. He's not just surviving, he's thriving.
5: Yeah, and Pete, you know, you hear about the Vikings defense and the pressure. We've talked about it, 25 quarterback hits so far this season. You got 8 sacks, 38 quarterback pressures. I think 20 of them come from Dallas Turner himself, which leads the NFL. That's amazing.
6: By 6, by the way. By 6.
5: And that's amazing in its own. But, you know, last week against the Bears, albeit, you know, a messy field and everything like that, I get that. But there was a lot more scheme that was involved with their pressure. I mean, when the Bears were going max protect and they had like 7 blockers, the Vikings rushed 4, and they made Caleb hold on to that ball a little longer than he wanted to.
6: Yeah, it's like with Flores, what he wants to do is make this quarterback uncomfortable, right? And you can

0: 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This is Minnesota Vikings football.
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0: 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So your Minnesota Vikings win the toss, and like in Chicago, they take the ball. And like in Chicago, they drive down the field to start and get a field goal. 7 plays, 40 yards, 4 minutes, 40 seconds. Reichard, a 54-yard make that would have been good from probably 65 and beyond. There was a 23-yard hit to Justin Jefferson that was key on the possession. Boom! There's Reichert's kick after the field goal. Here comes veteran Kenny Gainwell near side. He's to the 10, to the 15, to the 20. Sweet jump cut right to the 30. Missed tackle by a Viking around the 35. Kenny Gainwell to the 42 with about a 42-yard return. All right. The Buccaneers offense heads onto the field now with good field position, led by Baker Mayfield. Ninth year from Oklahoma. Baker has one TD and one interception. He has fumbled 3 times, and he's lost them all. That's a common thread for Baker Mayfield with 71 fumbles during his career. He's fumbled 28 times his last 36 games. Chris Godwin Jr. and Emeka Egbuka are his primary receivers and his primary tailback. Bucky Irving, he's a good one, and he gets the first call. Hand off Irving left side. He spins off Eric Wilson at the 40. Bucky Irving goes to grinding to the 44-yard line. Gain of 4, 2nd and 6.
8: Yeah, one thing that they just love to do is they love to pull offensive linemen. And Zach Robinson, formerly from Atlanta, so he knows Flores from a couple of games with the Atlanta Falcons. But it's like they want, like, Bucky Irving is not patient. He's Adrian Peterson, man. He just wants to go north and south. So he doesn't always buy enough time for these blocks in front of him to develop.
0: Irving, into the week, led all running backs with 11 receptions. In fact, he leads the Tampa Bay Buccaneers with 11 catches. 2nd and 6, 3-0 Vikings from Tampa Bay. 9.5 minutes to go in the first quarter. Handoff, Bucky Irving. He heads to the left side, but Joshua Metellus wraps him up around his leg. Right at the point of attack. Irving falls ahead to the 45. So that'll be a gain of 1 yard, making it 3rd and 5.
8: That's got to be just drive coordinators nuts. I mean, you get Josh Metellus on the line of scrimmage. He might be dropping back deep, but not this time.
0: Vikings defense gives up first downs on third down 29% of the time. And on third down, pass left is incomplete. We have a flag.